0: Meanwhile, arson attacks on treatment centres continue. Officers investigating Andrew Mountbatten Windsor are reportedly looking into an allegation that he behaved inappropriately towards a woman at Royal Ascot. The alleged incident is said to have happened at the racing event in Berkshire back in 2002. A body's been recovered in the search for a man who went missing while hiking in the Highlands. The family of 36-year-old Adam Chalmers, who was reported missing in a mountainous area near Glencoe, have been made aware. And Tottenham Hotspur have avoided being relegated from the Premier League. Instead, it's West Ham who are heading down to the Championship. That's the latest from Radio News Hub. I'm John Collins.
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0: Monday sees most places getting plenty of sunshine. Northwest Scotland's not joining in. Cloudy there with rain at times. It remains hot, record-breakingly so for May, an expected high of 34 degrees Celsius.
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turns slowly. It's hard to say that I'd rather stay awake when I'm asleep, because my dreams are bursting at the seams.

0: Police are searching for a 15-year-old boy who's not been seen since he went into a lake in Lincoln. Emergency services were called to Swanham Lakes at 2:30 p.m. on Sunday after reports that the boy had got into trouble in the water. Authorities in the Democratic Republic of the Congo have said that suspected cases of Ebola there have now passed 900. The cases have mainly been recorded in Ituri province, where the ongoing outbreak is centred. Meanwhile, arson attacks on treatment centres continue. Officers investigating Andrew Mountbatten Windsor are reportedly looking into an allegation that he behaved inappropriately towards a woman at Royal Ascot. The alleged incident is said to have happened at the racing event in Berkshire back in 2002. A body's been recovered in the search for a man who went missing while hiking in the Highlands. The family of 36-year-old Adam Chalmers, who was reported missing in a mountainous area near Glencoe, have been made aware. And Tottenham Hotspur have avoided being relegated from the Premier League. Instead, it's West Ham who are heading down to the Championship. That's the latest from Radio News Hub. I'm John Collins.
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0: Monday sees most places getting plenty of sunshine. Northwest Scotland's not joining in. Cloudy there with rain at times. It remains hot, record-breakingly so for May, an expected high of 34 degrees Celsius.
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It's Red Food with the big ass fro, and like Bruce Lee, I got the clout, yeah.

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0: Police are searching for a 15-year-old boy who's not been seen since he went into a lake in Lincoln. Emergency services were called to Swanham Lakes at 2:30 p.m. on Sunday after reports that the boy had got into trouble in the water. Authorities in the Democratic Republic of the Congo have said that suspected cases of Ebola there have now passed 900. The cases have mainly been recorded in Ituri province, where the ongoing outbreak is centred. Meanwhile, arson attacks on treatment centres continue. Officers investigating Andrew Mountbatten Windsor are reportedly looking into an allegation that he behaved inappropriately towards a woman at Royal Ascot. The alleged incident is said to have happened at the racing event in Berkshire back in 2002. A body's been recovered in the search for a man who went missing while hiking in the Highlands. The family of 36-year-old Adam Chalmers, who was reported missing in a mountainous area near Glencoe, have been made aware. And Tottenham Hotspur have avoided being relegated from the Premier League. Instead, it's West Ham who are heading down to the Championship. That's the latest from Radio News Hub. I'm John Collins.
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0: Monday sees most places getting plenty of sunshine. Northwest Scotland's not joining in. Cloudy there with rain at times. It remains hot, record-breakingly so for May, an expected high of 34 degrees Celsius.
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1: You said you hated the ocean, but you're surfing now.

0: Police are searching for a 15-year-old boy who's not been seen since he went into a lake in Lincoln. Emergency services were called to Swanham Lakes at 2:30 p.m. on Sunday after reports that the boy had got into trouble in the water. Authorities in the Democratic Republic of the Congo have said that suspected cases of Ebola there have now passed 900. The cases have mainly been recorded in Ituri province, where the ongoing outbreak is centred. Meanwhile, arson attacks on treatment centres continue. Officers investigating Andrew Mountbatten Windsor are reportedly looking into an allegation that he behaved inappropriately towards a woman at Royal Ascot. The alleged incident is said to have happened at the racing event in Berkshire back in 2002. A body's been recovered in the search for a man who went missing while hiking in the Highlands. The family of 36-year-old Adam Chalmers, who was reported missing in a mountainous area near Glencoe, have been made aware. And Tottenham Hotspur have avoided being relegated from the Premier League. Instead, it's West Ham who are heading down to the Championship. That's the latest from Radio News Hub. I'm John Collins.
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0: Monday sees most places getting plenty of sunshine. Northwest Scotland's not joining in. Cloudy there with rain at times. It remains hot, record-breakingly so for May, an expected high of 34 degrees Celsius.
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In World War II, the average age of the combat soldier was 26. 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

and so were those who did the fighting. 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In Vietnam, he was 19. In Vietnam, he was 19.

There's not a problem that I can't fix, cause I can do it in the mix. And if your man gives you trouble just to move out on the double, and you don't let it trouble your brain, cause away goes trouble down the drain. Said away goes trouble down the drain.

and so were those who did the fighting. 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In Vietnam, he was 19.

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I'm on that. I know where that is. I'm on that. Right, yeah. I'll try and get that symbol on the small screen if I can. Yeah. Okay. Well, then that means then it's on, isn't it? Nothing going out at the moment, but well, this whole thing's. Yeah, that's a good point. Yeah, there is now. Yes, it's all right. I haven't got it turned up. Yes, she's right. I haven't opened the fader. Right, yeah. Left screen not functioning at the moment, no. I'll get on with it then. He can now, yeah. Yes. Well, the clock's currently on the right screen, and I'm going to leave it there for the time being. Right then. Understood, right, thanks for the assist, okay, see you later, have a nice day.

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Now, I know I said we weren't going to concentrate on the bank holiday. Yes, I know it's sizzling. Look outside there. Sizzling. I know it's sizzling, and I said we weren't going to emphasise the bank holiday. You know, because we're here, you're probably working as well. Other people are. Well, you're probably just sitting in the front room going, I can't be dealing with this. Ooh, isn't it warm? Yeah, I'm sure that phrase has been used on several occasions today. Ooh, isn't it warm? And so that was the theory of not playing any holiday-style records. Forget it. We don't do that sort of thing. It's a bit crass. Unless, of course, you're playing this.

Hello again. Hello again. I mean, when you, I did an intro, blah blah blah.

0: It doesn't go red like it normally does, yeah. Well, I mean, it says the AA screen stays white. It doesn't change colour like it does when you push the fader up normally. No, at the moment, no, there's nothing in B and C at the moment. I have pushed them in. I'll go on to assist. Right, they are... I've gone on to assist now, and some of the records I dragged across are there, so let's try B. Nothing happens. Yeah. Yeah. Got all them, yeah. Okay, let's do it nice and steady. Nothing happens at all. It's just stationary. The screens don't change colour. A, B and C, they've all got records in them. And I'll pull A down, let's just try B. But I've done this anyway, and the button on the desk goes to red, as it should. But nothing's happening on the screen. C, okay, again, button goes red. I've just dragged them all down again. Cart walls, I wonder if the cart wall works. Let's just try that. Cart wall works. Station.
1: Do you have...
0: Yeah. Just by clicking in the cart wall, as I always do, yeah. More buttons. Oh yes, I see it. I've seen Josh use them. Yes, I've never used them. So I just. Okay. No, they're all staying green.

Understood. Got it, yeah. It's well, yeah, once. Right, okay, that's right. On the right-hand side of the screen or the left? That's right. Yeah, well, the one I usually use to eject the button. Yeah. Right, well, I've clicked on that. There's a symbol of a stick, and there's a symbol that's got an arrow through it. It says OneDrive Personal not signed in. But there isn't anything else there. That's all there is. Oh, hang on, yes, universal control, but I can't actually see anything. It's just blank. It's just blank. No, there's no sign of airline control on that, no. Got it, yeah, I know that is, yeah. And I've got the airline button. Okay, so let's just click on that then. And I got it, yeah, airline control. Yeah, click on that. Right, let's see if now should a record airline control running, it says. Let's see if a record will play. Records play. Records now play. Where are we? We're back at the beginning. Right, okay, a main. Everything went. Wonder why we had a power outage, but anyway, never mind. Another question for another time. Yeah. All right, hopefully I won't need you again. Carry on. Well, that gives you a bit of time, doesn't it? Have you seen the lions yet?

Oh, typical. Typical. Out of the sun. Too warm for the lion, so there's an irony in there somewhere. Right, okay. I'll see you later. Okay, bye-bye. Bye-bye.

Oi, behave yourself, granddad. A bank holiday record song. Can't say fairer than that. Chaz and Dave and Dan Shimogit from 1982. Many old-fashioned names are rising quickly up the charts, so it's easier to give your offspring a classic title while still keeping up with current trends. Here then is a selection of the most popular traditional names of the last few years.

Felix. In Latin, Felix means lucky or successful. Early on, it was commonly used as a nickname, starting with the Roman general Sulla in the 1st century BC. You'll also find it in the Bible and used by several saints and popes. It was historically a very popular name in Spain, Viva la España, but stopped and started to dip in the early 20th century. Jasper, from the Hebrew word gizbar. No, that's not a euphemism. Jasper means treasurer. You might also see derivatives spelt with a C or K, as in Casper, as in friendly ghost. It was the name of one of the biblical magi and has been used in the English-speaking world since the Middle Ages. Jonah. Another Hebrew name, Jonah, comes from the word Yonah, which means dove in the Old Testament story. Jonah was a prophet who was swallowed by a fish but was able to escape a few days later. The name was popular in the Middle Ages, and you might also see the derivative Jonas. More old-fashioned names tomorrow.

Good.

0: Somebody stole my thunder. Story of my life. Although what you would want with somebody's thunder is not for me to say. Bit useless, really. Somebody stole my thunder from Georgie Fame and the Blue Flames. Oh yeah, from 1969. Now, it is time once again on this hottest of hot days. Oh, it's a sizzler, to tap the barometer. And you might think this is going way out of control, but oh no, oh no, oh no, as Arthur Lowe would say. It has gone up a little bit, and the barometer has as well. Previously on tap the barometer, we were on 29.567, just over 7 inches of mercury. It's risen a little bit, but let's tap the barometer now and see what we get. Somebody stole my thunder. Oh yeah, now we're gonna be. Well, a little bit. So it's gone up, so we pushed that up just a tiny amount. It is now on 29.5678 dead inches of mercury. 29.8 inches of mercury, that's the highest it's been while we've been doing this little feature. Of course, that means winds and fair. So let's have a look outside right now. And well, not many people about, but it's a bank holiday. But I tell you what, this bank holiday right now feels a lot better than the last one we did a few weeks ago at the beginning of May. Oh, that was a dreary day. Grey skies, misery everywhere. At least the sun's out today, which makes everybody feel a little bit better. Although, as I said earlier, somebody somewhere, probably more than one, somewhere along the line today has said, oh, ain't it warm? Ain't it warm? I can't be doing with this. Well, don't panic. Don't panic, because we've got a 3-day summer and then it'll be raining until September. As the song says, it might as well rain until September. There's no might as well. It probably will. So hold on. If you don't like this weather, don't worry. There'll be another weather system coming along in a couple of days. Next week, I've had a check for the old weather point there, and it actually seems to be raining every day. So don't get overexcited or too warm. Today, I have not even got a jacket on. I have not even put a jacket on. Just my a summery shirt that fortunately I bought on Saturday. £3, look at this. And the top, hold yourselves now, ladies. Oh, careful now, but I've got the top 3 buttons undone. Oh, I know, it's too hot to go thinking about things like that, but it's true. The top 3 buttons are undone. Yes, we are on fire.
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0: And of course, this is Paul Oldfield's Afternoon Club Bank Holiday Edition at 4:06. Yeah, I always get the second half of the clock a little bit out of sync. I'm not going to say 43 minutes past 2, that'd just be ludicrous. I will say 16 minutes to 3, coming up now. 2, 5, 4, 3, yeah, wait for it, 2, 1, 0, 16 minutes to 3. I've got to get my head round the other side. That's a good trick if you can do it. There will be a message from Mother next.

Step back inside me, Romeo, she said. What is that about? Probably best not to pry too much. Ah, you big fool. I hope you've been giving some thought to the summer solstice. We always used to have a big family gathering around that time. Your Uncle Peter was a man who always looked forward to the longest day. Oh, he was as fertile as a bag of hyacinths, that one. Sprinkle a bit around and something would always pop up. Springtime was a dangerous place when your Uncle Peter was in full bloom. He was a charming devil, though. There wasn't many who could resist, and by mid-May, he had usually worn himself out. But of course, by then, the worst had been done. It was a meeting game to see who was about to spring forward, who would fall on their back come Christmas time. Sometimes Peter got the blame for things that he was innocent of. His reputation went before him on many an occasion, but he always came first.

steps down. 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

Looking Glass from 1972. 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Oh, the sailor's hornpipe, if you'll pardon the expression, not a euphemism. Hang on a moment, a loose change Linda's just walked in. Loose change, you've been in here now several times and you still not managed to say what you want. Oh, no, not again. Have you still not got any, Oh, that's terrible, terrible. You really need to get yourself, oh no, missus. Oh dear, you really need to get yourself some Linctus or something like that, something to soothe the throat. We'll see if she's got anything extra to say tomorrow. This record isn't about loose change Linda, though. It's just a pure coincidence. Shopping list next, because we managed to get some shopping done today. Oh yeah. If you would.

0: Eddie Floyd from 1966 and Get On Up, Big Bird. Now, this morning I went to a well-known local supermarket. Just moving the microphone across like that because we've got the air conditioning unit on because, as you know, it's nearly 30 degrees outside and it's quite warm in here. But as I said before, I am wearing right now my new summer shirt, and that's not easy to say, which I bought on Saturday for £3 from a well-known local charity shop, and it's just the job. And I've got the top three buttons undone. I'll see how long no jacket, no tie, no waistcoat, nothing. I'll see if Roger Moore shows up. Well, not nothing, but I have got my shirt on. And my new summer trousers, which I also bought, £3 on Saturday from the same well-known charity shop. Oh, we're well on the way. And I went out wearing the same gear. Oh, yeah, right on, brother. This morning to a well-known local supermarket that I frequent every Monday morning at the same time. That's why I just said I move the microphone across. Makes me sound like a little bit more sexy as well. As I say, I've got the sexy glasses here. I'm going to put those on now. The air conditioning unit, although I just noticed the air conditioning unit seems to be pointing at the wrong wall and is not pointing anywhere near me. I'll sort that out when I put the kettle on, which is imminent, by the way. Imminent. And in a well-known local supermarket, I've ripped my receipt. I don't know how that happened. It must have been from, I packed it in my new bags. I got some new bags the other day from another well-known store. They're not like taking huge, great plastic bags out with you. They come in a little glove sleeve and you can put them in your pocket. Although the glove sleeve is a bit pointless, so you may as well just wrap them up small, because they fit really small and fit into your pockets, don't ruin the lining of your suit or anything. And so, first time I've used them out in the field today. And today I did buy another pack of corned beef, £2.36, because you cannot beat that, can you? A pack of Viscount biscuits, 80p. Double take, it's a four-finger wafer biscuit, generic version. £1.60, rather. This is the £2 raspberry turnovers. I've not seen these before. Now, I know I am on the 12-stone diet, going to get me 12-stone back, but I thought, well, I'll buy a couple of these. They got apple turnovers, but these were raspberry turnovers. £2 a box. I did decide to stop buying Jelly Babies last week, but, oh, the day it takes a little bit of getting into if you don't have a Jelly Baby to get the blood sugars up. So, I did buy three packs of Jelly Babies and two reduced fruit bowls. There was a lot of, on a Monday morning, I usually go into said store, and there's a few and a couple of other old duffers like me wandering around, and that's it. Today, it was relatively busy for a Monday morning. I wouldn't say busy in the total sense of the word, but busier, and people were milling around in places where I usually like to look. The cool meat counter, for example, because we all like the cool meat to ride on, baby. And the fruit counter. But I did manage to have the last two reduced fruit bowls for £1.50 a piece down to £1.20. So I'll have those over the next couple of days. The one I got in stock was one I bought on Saturday from another well-known local supermarket. But I think I prefer the fruit bowls bought here. The fruit bowls you get at the well-known discount store as well tend to be quite nice. But the one I got from the one that I go to on Saturday, who's got where I visit for a couple of lattes and a bacon roll, a bit harsher. A pack of ham, what was the price of the pack of ham? 99p, that's right, Bavarian. A pack of beef slices, that's right, reduced from 165 to 162, and a bottle of ginger beer, which leaves us with a top total of £16.47. I had a bit of a sit down outside as well. I had a bit of a sit down on a bench outside. Well, I thought, well, it's quite warm out here. I'll have a sit down on a bench outside, and it was warm sitting on that bench. I thought, I know, I'll hold on a moment. I've never sat down on the bench before, but then it's usually chucking down with rain when I go to a well-known little supermarket on a Monday morning. I didn't go to the well-known hardware store last Tuesday, so I will venture back there. There are things I now need that I didn't need last Monday. But yes, £16.47, and I have actually managed to register my banking card. Did that yesterday. I had to put in the details of my passport and take a picture of it balanced. No, you had to hold it up and take a picture of your passport. That went through. Then you have to take a picture of your big fat face. You have to take a picture of your big fat face, which I did. It is actually very similar to being in a police lineup. Turn to the left, please. Turn to the right. Look straight ahead. But eventually it went through, and so I am now back on the online banking after a week of being off it. And the online banking as well. So things are starting to pick up. I even managed to download the Lit Radio app yesterday. Yeah, we're back in business. All told. Oh! Hold everything. It's exactly 3 o'clock. Which means a China cup of tea is on the way. Oh, and we need one, don't we? We do. We need one today. If we ever needed one, today's the day. Activate kettles. Oh, I have actually noticed the air conditioning unit is spinning round. It just seemed to be a bit stationary for a few minutes, but it's spinning round and filling nice clean air throughout Studio Z. Activate kettles. A cup of tea is on the way. Next.
1: Amid soaring temperatures and a warning that heat waves can be fatal for our furry friends. That warning's coming from the British Veterinary Association, where the president is Dr. Rob Williams.
2: Dogs have a big upper jacket on them 24 hours a day, 7 days a week, and they can't take it off.
1: Authorities in the Democratic Republic say that suspected cases of Ebola have now passed 900 there. The cases have mainly been recorded in Inchurdi province, where the ongoing outbreak is centred. That from authorities. Meanwhile, arson attacks on Ebola treatment centres underscore the serious challenges that authorities there face as they try to stem the outbreak of the infectious disease. It's now been declared a global health emergency. Officers investigating Andrew Mountbatten Windsor are reportedly looking into an allegation that he behaved inappropriately towards a woman of Royal Ascot. The alleged incident is said to have happened at the racing event in Berkshire back in 2002, according to reports in the Sunday Times. Royal Ascot is, of course, a cornerstone of the royal family's son, Canada. A body's been recovered in the search for a man who went missing while hiking in the Highlands. The family of 36-year-old Adam Chalmers, who'd been reported missing in a Memphis area near Glencoe, have been aware. To sport, where Tottenham Hotspur have avoided being relegated from the Premier League. After Spurs beat Everton, West Ham's win at home to Leeds was immaterial. The Hammers will now play the Championship next season with their manager Nuno Espirito Santo.
3: 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The day is to understand the moment of sadness of our friends, of ourselves, of the club.
1: That's the latest from Radio Newsroom. I'm John Collins.
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0: Monday sees most places getting plenty of sunshine. Northwest Scotland's not joining in. Cloudy there with rain at times. It remains hot, record-breakingly so for May, an expected high of 34 degrees Celsius.
1: 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This is
2: a record-breaking hot day. Woohoo! We've already waited long enough. It is just coming up to 4 minutes past three on Monday, the 25th of May, 2026. And this is Paul Oldfield's Bank Holiday Monday Afternoon Club. Oh, yes, indeed. Let's have a look outside. Kettle's on the boil. Well, the streets are rather empty in Sheep Market. Imagine the shops are up, but there isn't many people about. There's just two pigeons sitting there having a peck off the tiles. Yeah, what a picturesque scene we do paint. Kettle's on the boil, I am here, we have, well, obviously I've got the biscuits ready. And then today, if you were listening on Saturday, and I'm sure you probably were, you probably heard me mention that I bought a brand new pack of napkins. These have got spring flowers. I am the morning, you are the night. Mr. Big and Romeo again there. It's got, I don't know what any of these flowers are. It's got little buds on it and weeds, general weeds. It's got one of those dandelion clocks that was on about a few weeks ago. The dandelion clock, yeah. That you blow 1 o'clock, 2 o'clock, yeah. It's got one of those. And so I'm going to activate these. Very technical phrase there, and put them under the kettle. I've got a blue napkin under the kettle right now, and under the teapot, and under the tea where I put the tea bag. I'm going to replace it with these new summery napkins. They were a bit more expensive than I usually buy. You get 20 of them, I think, for £1.69. I started off at buying very simple napkins, which were 99p for 100, a penny a piece. Come on! But you know, things need to mood change, and so we're going to be using a new napkin next. Mr. China Cup's here. There, the biscuits are prepared, and we are. Oh, and we've missed the boil. Going on about me new napkins, I've missed the boil. Oh dear, premature, premature, premature.

You look lovely when you smile. We're doing some now, time for play. Cliff and the Shads from 1965, and yes, of course, I'm going to sing it. Wash a woman, you look lovely when you smile. Fantastic. We have played that before, but whew, we'll be playing that again. That is about it now. What time of day does it happen to be? Every word spoken, the truth. Let us move the microphone over like this now, so it is precariously placed above the China cup, which we will now move directly underneath it. And of course, as always, with the microphone in said position, it just makes me sound just a little bit more sexy, if that's ever possible. When they say hotter than July, they don't mean the month, they mean me. Time then to open today's milk carton. So, China cup's prepared, and I might have to put the glasses on to open the milk carton. Whew. Yeah, makes it just a little bit easier. There we go. Peel back the flap. So, pick up China cup. So, empty contents into cup. So, bit of a dribble, but then it always is. There we go. Pick up the teapot, which is full to brimming with the lovely beverage we call the tea, which I did have a cup this morning. It was very warm. The tea at the moment does have a knack of really making you perspire. I had a cup last night whilst watching The Persuaders. I always had a suntan. And oh, they were on the Côte d'Azur, so when imbibe of the tea, it makes you feel like you're there. Whew, I'm as hot as Lord Brett Sinclair. Well, it has been said. So the same happened this morning when I had a cup of tea, and the same will happen now. Perish the thought for the person that's got to sit in this chair next. Oh yes, it's the Right Reverend Russell Rushton of Russell Rushton's Rendezvous. Oh well, that's his problem, not mine. Here we go. Let us do a live pouring. Look at that quality. Just halfway down, just have a quick swirl of the pot. And then reactivate. Here we go. Actually, the air conditioning unit's so loud, it's taking it away from the filling of the cup, but it's done. 2 millimeters short of surface tension. Move that across there while we have a read of today's biscuits on one of our new biscuit plates. Today, the China cup of tea is brought to you live by cream-filled biscuits with banana flavor. Ooh, it's a Monday certainty. Open your packaging, not a euphemism. Here we go. Oh, it's a bit difficult to open today. Oh, come on, son. What, have I suddenly gone weak? Oh, strike from the other end. Not a euphemism. Okay, let's strike from the other end. Oh, that's better. That opened a bit easier. The banana flavour biscuits tend to be, oh yeah, I was going to say, tend to break quite easily. And of course, one already has. 2 bits already come off. Let's try again. 1, 2, 3, 4, 5, 6. I don't think I've ever opened a pack of banana flavour biscuits, and it's not had one breakage in it. Napkin, there we go. It's like a Christmas card, the napkin. Yeah, looks like a Christmas card. I know Gemma with the Jace bought some Christmas napkins in at Christmas time, obviously, of which I've still got quite a few of them back at the apartment. But these are the spring version with all the fabulous plants on. Okay, take the glasses off because we don't need them at the moment. Let us then have a slurp. Here we go. Oh, a bank holiday slurp. Always necessary. I think you'll agree. Mmm. Ay, ay, ay, ay, ay, ay. Mmm. Sensational. A marvellous indulgence. Very good cup of tea today. We need it as well, because I know the cup of tea will warm you up, but it will give you a
hydrated lift. That's the word I was looking for. A hydrated lift. In fact, so much so, I think I'll have another slurp, because hydration is needed on the front line today. Okay, pick your biscuits up. Time to our first biscuit of the afternoon. Ooh, smell the banana flavour, baby. That is banana-y. Insert first biscuit into orifice of choice. I, of course, always choose the mouth. Here we go. Marvellous. Have a quick slurp of your hot beverage of choice, because it'll wash away the sugary aftertaste. Not a euphemism. Superb. Now, of course, every day, and you might not have heard this program before, I can't believe that's true, but you might not have done. Every day, we let the flavour flood out. I see we've got two broken biscuits. The banana biscuits always break. The cocoa ones never do. They're a harder shell. Whoever she is. It is time to pick up second biscuit of choice and insert into orifice of choice, like I said before, but this time more slowly. Steady as she goes. Here we go. I'm using the mouth. Now, once in 30, bite down on it once, bite down on it twice, but try and resist biting down for a third time, or the experiment will be ruined. Then, pick up your cup of hot beverage of choice and take a slurp. Oh, feel it melt away. Really am. Melting away fantastically. The hot beverage will melt away the outer biscuit, which in turn will melt away the inner cream banana flavour, and in turn release an orgy of flavour across your taste buds. An absolute orgy of flavour. En goûte, as they say in Switzerland. Now, while we're having an orgy, while we're having a slurp, and while we're having a biscuit, we must, of course, have a sing-along. And what better on a day like today would be this? Don't panic, keep chomping, keep slurping, have a top up if you wish, and I will tell you when the moon is in the seventh house. Oh yeah.

0: keep slurping, get those fluids moving, not a euphemism. 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The Right Reverend Russell Rushton's just walked in.
1: Bless you, my son.
0: Biscuit number 4. Insert now. 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Oh, look at that coloration. And Russell Rushton doesn't look too good either.

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And it is, well, almost. Biscuit number 6.

0: revealed she'd cheated. The absolute rotters. 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Oh, I can feel it. I'll be feeling it later. About 8:30, I think. Oh, yeah, got a bit cooler then, wasn't it? Tell me, brother. Tell me now. We always do. Come on. Go on, son. Oh, I'm feeling it. I'll be feeling it later. If it cools down a bit. In the morning. Late in the evening, well, round about 8:30. The fifth dimension, I probably know that already, from 1969, and Aquarius, Let the Sun Shine In. I say we have never played that record with the sun shining in before, and amazingly today, it is. Although it's getting a bit breezy, look at that, it's getting a bit breezy. Ooh, yeah. Time for your top coat. Time to get your top coat on. I've still got 1/2 cup to go. That record, as I always say, is a little bit longer than Oh Happy Day, so I do manage to fit all 6 biscuits, chomp on them before the record's over, unlike Oh Happy Day. But I did have a top up, and the coloration is even finer. Mmm. Quality will out every time. Mmm. Now, I've got a movie to watch tonight called, I've got it on Saturday, from one of the stalls on the Saturday market behind me, called Scream Again, Mary Ann. Oh, with the fabulous Susan George in it. And that's got Russell and sweaty. I was watching an episode of The Persuaders last night with Susan George in it as well, the Gold Napoleon. So it's a Susan George Bank Holiday Monday. En gute, as they say in Switzerland. Scream Again, Mary Ann, from 1971. Full report on that tomorrow. But I shall be starting that, well, about 6:30, and I'll take a break halfway through and have a cup of tea. And I did get some extra custards over the weekend. And I may, even with it being a bank holiday Monday, have one of those raspberry turnovers I was on about. Oh, one of those raspberry turnovers. I'll probably talk about this more tomorrow because the time is tight, as they say. Over the weekend I did have these two cheesecake slices in here, there was. Love Heart English cheesecake slices, reduced from £2 to £1.60. They were vile. More about that tomorrow. I thought it was going to be a bit of a bargain and a bit of a treat. Awful. Absolutely awful. Now, Roger Moore is on the way. He was, indeed, a persuader. And he'll be here with 3 more top-tastic gags from the Rib Tickler Jet Book. Next. We didn't get on the air till 1:30 due to a massive failure.
1: I saw
0: the note,
1: yeah.
0: So Neil called me from Chester Zoo, where he is. We are up and running, not quite as efficient as things. Some things are in places they shouldn't be, but everything's running okay. This left-hand side screen isn't operative, but the clock's in front of us. And the email, I can't find that either. But other than that, pretty much everything's okay. Took a long, a lot of button pressing. And even some unplugging from the back. Right, the old not, I might say that in a bit. Certainly bits and bobs are a little bit all over the place. I just took up from where I usually would, the position I would usually be. I didn't say we'd be in off air or anything. If anybody thought there was a problem, it's obviously their problem, not yeah. You know what I mean? And I'm back right back. Just carried on from where I should have been at this particular time.
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0: And of course, this is Paul Oldfield's Bank Holiday Monday Afternoon Club, and it's 24 and a half minutes past three. The Right Reverend Russell Rushton of Russell Rushton's Rendezvous is in the room. Is it hot out there, the Right Reverend?
3: It's cracking slabs.
0: I'm glad he pronounced that correctly. It could have been a lot worse. We'll be getting the Right Reverend Russell Rushton of Russell Rushton's Rendezvous to pick the calculator numbers a little bit later on. But first, Roger Moore has entered the building. I've always had a suntan. He has indeed, and I'm glad to say today that the safari suit has finally put in an appearance. I hear you've been at the on the Côte d'Azur this very weekend.
4: I was on the Côte d'Azur having a conversation.

through the roof. Over the weekend of the Rib Tickler, in fact, we have had to reload all the machines. Well, that's good to know. Have you seen the new napkins we've been using? Very nice, very spring-like indeed, yes. So you're here to read us out three more top quality gags from the Rib Tickler joke book. If you will be so kind as to read us out number one, of course. The problem with kleptomaniacs is that they always take things literally.

0: nice and slowly there, don't you think?
1: Very much so.
0: Great stuff, great stuff. As I said earlier on, I've had a cup of tea, so I... Oh, I've actually finished it yet. A little bit of drop left, and we have another cup of tea tomorrow, of course. I've finished it now. So that's warmed me up. The quality of your jokes is warming me up, which leaves me to perspire from every orifice available. Which means, I pity the poor fool. Oh, it's the right Reverend Russell Rushton, who's got to sit in this chair next, but then we'll see how he copes. We'll find out later. Oh, probably find it a little bit warm. Another joke, please. Roger.
1: Well, of course. Why? How? No. Not how. Why? How? No. Why is grass so dangerous?
0: I don't know. Why is grass so dangerous?
1: Because it's full of blades.

0: astronomical belter, I must agree there, Roger. And finally, if you will, because I don't want to keep you away from the sunshine.
1: I have not indulged in the sun since I left the Côte d'Azur. It is a little bit harsh for my fair skin.
0: But as you say, you've always had a suntan.
1: Of course. That's how it remains.
0: Joke number three, please.
1: Of course. I was kidnapped by mimes a while ago. They did unspeakable things to me.

0: I'm very slow at that today, I'm very slow. Roger, you've been speaking to Judge Fulton in the Côte d'Azur. Are you now here to speak to Inspector Teal?
1: I shall be having a word with Inspector Teal later on this evening. There is always plenty to do for the saint.
0: Of course. And we'll see you tomorrow at the same time.
1: Same time. I will see you tomorrow. And don't forget, I have always had a suntan.
0: He speaks the truth. Roger Moore exits the building, stage right, or stage directly ahead of me, actually. Charles Aznavour will be coming into said building almost next. Wrong record. And it wasn't even one of mine. We'll edit that bit out, you'll never notice.

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G-U-I-L-T-Y, 1974. Oh, they're doing it again. Trick ending. The Pearls, yeah. There's another word they could have put on the end of that name, but I'm not going to mention it. Charles Aznavour is here. And it is a very hot day today. It is stifling in the sunshine. Yeah, well, don't get too excited, otherwise you'll do yourself an injury. Charles, I have got a version today of that summer all-time classic, Je T'aime. Ah, Je T'aime by Serge Gainsbourg and Jane Birkin. No, not that version. Not that version. Another version of Je T'aime. I shall enjoy finding out what it is, but of course, me and Serge Gainsbourg would always sit on the banks of the River Seine, drinking the French wine, eating the French bread, partaking of a sugary croissant, and watching the ladies go by until the gendarmerie moves along. Well, they always do. They always have to spoil everybody's fun, aren't they? I have still got a book full of French phrases to go here. We're on book 8 at the moment. Listen to that. That's the remaining pages left of book 8 that we need to fill up, and then book 8 will be done. That's 8 books in how many weeks? 33. So, another French phrase today. Now, a lot of people will probably have gone across en France over the weekend, over the bank holiday rush. Some people will have gone to see the sights, which is a bit tedious. Some people have gone for a dirty weekend, which is possibly a little bit more exciting. I don't know. It's not my problem. It's not up for me to decide what people do. Do it yourself. Some people have probably gone to do that as well. But you may need some actual French phrases to get you through a tight spot should you find yourself in one. Charles is here right now to tell us what today's phrase would be should you require it. Charles, take it away, please. Mon ami, je pense qu'il est juste le temps pour une rapide course rapide. Flaming neck, that's a bit of a long one, is it? I beg your pardon, I am French, of course. No, the phrase, just do it again. Mon ami, je pense qu'il est la main juste le temps pour une petite course rapide. Well, that's a fabulous one. How many words is there? 1, 2, 3. Well, it's several. I think there's just the English version has got 2 words shorter, but then, you know, we are a nation of economists. Mon ami, I do not know what you are talking about. You're a fool! Once more, Charles, if you will, this time full of French filling. Mon ami, cause je pense qu'il est juste le temps pour une petite course rapide. Whew, hotter than July, Charles, yeah. And I'm just talking about myself there as well. I know, mon ami, I know. Charles, are you on your way? I know it's Bank Holiday Monday and all that, could get a little bit busy, and sometimes you get stuck in the car park, I know, but are you and Sasha on your way to a well-known local supermarket right now? Of course, every day we have to visit a well-known local supermarket to stock up on the requirements we need. Today we shall be getting some French wine for a change, yeah? Some French bread, of course, some sugary croissants, of course, and of course, as ever, the most important part of the supermarket visit, a 5-litre container. Banana flavour. Nesquik. Of course, on a day like this, you need your Nesquik inside you. Oh, I heaven hope that's not what you're using it for. I will leave you to work that one out for yourself. Charles, thanks very much. Well, you and Sasha will be returning tomorrow. We'll have another French phrase. Hopefully you're not going to get stuck in any car parks. Everything will be fine. I have got a version of Je T'aime, but not by Serge Gainsbourg, and not by Jane Birkin, not by Brigitte Bardot, but we'll find out in a moment. I cannot wait! So, au revoir, mon ami! Oh, he's off, because he's got to go for a while in a little supermarket, and it's a busy bank holiday Monday, as you know. So today's French phrase, then, is je pense qu'il est le moment... I'll start that again. Je pense qu'il y a juste de temps pour une petite course rapide. It is a bit of a trick one. It's a bit of a tricky one, but, you know, we'll press on regardless. Je pense qu'il y a juste le temps pour une petite course rapide.
Although, having said that, I think probably making a better job of it, not quite as big a meal of it as Charles did. Once more, and then we'll do the reveal. And then play the version of Je T'aime that I mentioned earlier. Je pense qu'il ajuste le temps pour une petite course rapide, which, translated into your actual English, is, I think there is just time for a quick one. More French phraseology and tunes tomorrow, Je T'aime.

0: It is nearly half past three.
1: Yes, it is.
2: My God, that's got into you. It's not Friday, is it? Look, cut that out. Pull yourself together, woman. Now control yourself. And get back on your own side. I've got to be on the first tee at half past six.
3: Oh, she's ten.
2: Speak English, woman. What's the matter with you? Ear, leave my scarf alone. Get your hands off. Look, if I go down and make you a cup of cocoa, will you go back to sleep?
3: Because you're tame.
2: All right, but don't go mad. I'm getting on a bit now, you know. Hang on with it. I'll just put my glasses on. Oh, they're nice. Where did you get those?
3: Here,
2: put that light out. What are you thinking of? Don't be disgusting. I knew I should have taken you to see old Calcutta.
3: Wait for me.
2: Wait for me. Yeah, be careful, mammy cartilage. Now look what you've made me do. My foot's gone right through the sheet. That's your fault. Why don't you cut your toenails? Look at the size of that hole. You'll have to stitch that up in the morning. I suppose you could send them back. They're still on the guarantee.
3: Oh,
2: it's no good you're wasting your time. You have to start again.
3: Did
2: you set an alarm?
3: Oh, yes.
2: Because if you didn't and I'm late, I'll never get a game. They start queuing up before dawn. Do you know half of the ground at 89 last week? That's not bad for a bloke with one arm. Oh, yes. He's playing very well, he is. Mind you, I must say, it was neck and neck up to the 17th. Then I took a 7-iron. I got underneath it. Here, what are you doing? Hey? Oh, all right then. So, I gave it plenty of top spin. It hit the back of the green, dug in, and it came back, you see, and... You're not listening, are you? You wait till you want to tell me something now. You wait.
3: I'll go to sleep.
2: Yes. Pardon?
3: I said go to sleep.
2: But I'm all wide awake now. I thought you wanted to...
3: I don't know. Good night.
2: Well, that's nice, isn't it? Oh, yes. Getting me all worked up.
3: Worked up? What have you been talking about is golf. Golf.
2: Well, I thought you were interested.
3: Well, I'm not. You're a bore and I'm fair with you.
2: Oh, what's happened to all the chatain? That stuff.
3: I'm sick of the sight of you.
2: Oh, that's charming, thank you. Now it's coming out, isn't it? Now you'll be sorry you said that.
3: No, I won't.
2: Yes, you will, mate.
3: I will.
2: You will.
4: Oi.
2: What?
4: If you two don't keep quiet, I'm getting out of this bed and I'm going to sleep in the other room.
2: Oh, I'm sorry, Arthur. You see, you've woken Arthur up now.
3: Chatain.
2: Leave him alone, Mavis. Mavis, we're on the tee at half past six. Mavis! That wasn't me, that was Arthur. I think I'm going to beat him tomorrow. Well, good night, Arthur. Good night, Mavis.
3: Good night, Frank. Chatain. Oh, we Chatain.
0: Lord Francis of Howard and June Whitfield from 1971 and today's French tune, Up, Je T'aime! Oh, there's things to be said. Derek Giles, Caretaker Closet, next.
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0: Someone must have a faulty filing cabinet in one of those closets. All I could hear was a woman shouting, "Bang it!" This is the place. Excuse me, is this the caretaker closet?
7: Oh, this is so. A guileless name, a wasting time. Is the game.
0: What can I assist you with today? Well, my wrist keeps seizing up. I think I've been overdoing things. It really is beginning to burn and throb.
7: Oh, that is a problem, sir. But what can I do to help?
0: Well, I was wondering if you could ease the handle a little bit on the studio door to Studio Z. It's very difficult to turn. My wrist is well achy. I can't even...
7: I'll get on with it, sir.
0: Right away, sir. As I knew you would, Mr. Derek. You're a gentleman and, a gentleman anyway.
7: Very kind, sir, very kind. Now, while you are here, would you like to join me in a quick rendition on the old washboard?
0: Well, I really should be getting back to Studio Z. My scent of a rival cologne is starting to wear off.
7: Only take a trifle, sir. The merest moment in life's rich tapestry.
0: Oh, go on then,
7: sir. Oh, this takes me back, sir. Cabaret nights in all the top clubs of the 1970s. Good times they were indeed. Loose licensing laws, loose morals, loose change, and loose handles on the stripper's dressing room door. All the top cops of the time could be seen in those places, cozying up to the villains. What dives of inequity they were. A seamy quagmire of smoke and sticky carpets. Oh, I loved it. I would guest spot along with all the greats, Kenny Ball, Ackerbilk, the singing nun, Cuddles the Monkey, and Orville the Duck. Sometimes a bit of illegal gambling would take place here and there in one of the back rooms. Oh, they were sweaty environments, sir, and the stakes could run very high indeed. One game I witnessed almost toppled into violence when a player raised the stakes to £4.50. Oh, the tension. Heady days indeed, sir. Heady days indeed.

0: Here's one of my karaoke songs from Friday night. Oh, not off.
1: Good night.

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0: The Walker Brothers, In My Room from 1966. That was one of my karaoke choices on Friday night. I have asked Mr. Neil Woodley to get me a copy of Montague Terrace and Blue by Scott Walker for the next karaoke night. I think that is already in hand. And the getting of the Montague Terrace in Blue song too. So, it is time. It's a new week. It's a new life. It's a new day. Yeah, I don't know where these things come from. And it's time for... Just click this down. The desktop calculator, the Right Reverend Russell Rushton of Russell Rushton's Rendezvous, which follows this programme in about 11 minutes time. Oh, we're cracking on, aren't we? Is here, and it does take him a while to choose the numbers. This could take us till about 4:10, but we'll see how it goes. Let us activate the calculator. So, now the Right Reverend Russell Rushton, last week, the numbers were, you got 1.3 on Monday, 0.2 came on Tuesday when I chose the numbers. Gemma with a J chose the numbers on Wednesday and she got 0.6. Charlene chose the numbers on Thursday, she got 0.7. But Saturday came in as a fantastic 7.8. 7.8 on Saturday. So, what we're going to achieve this week, we will find out when you pick your first of the 10 numbers for the top line. Here we go.
1: 8.
0: 8 we'd like, okay, and another.
1: 8.
0: 8, 8, and another one. Yes, and keep going.
1: 1.
0: 8, 8, 1. Sounds like a phone number.
1: 2.
0: 2.
1: 3.
0: 3. 3. Oh, makes a change from 4, doesn't it, right? Hold it. Right there. We will now put a decimal point in place. 8, 8, 1, 2, 3, 3, a decimal point. And another, please.
1: 1.
0: 1 we'd like. And again.
1: 1.
0: And again.
1: 2.
0: 2, and I think we might need one more.
1: 5.
0: 5 we'd like, and that did fit. So, the numbers in the top line today are 8, 8, 1, 2, 3, 3, point, 1, 1, 2, 5. I reiterate. 8, 8, 1, 2, 3, 3, point, 1, 1, 2, 5. We now press the division button. So, there is no division symbol. All we've got in the top right-hand corner is the G spot, and that always seems to be there. Never seems to leave the screen, so we'll just have to rely on that. And we are ready to go for another 10 numbers in the second part of today's equation. So, off we go again, the Right Reverend Russell Rushton.
1: 10, 1.
0: What was that again? 10, 1, that's three numbers. 101, is that what you want? Or
1: 101.
0: 1, sounds like some AI thing you speak to on the phone, doesn't it? 101. 101. Okay, I've put my glasses back on, so I've gone a bit blurry. Right, go on.
1: 2. 2. 2. 2.
0: Double 2, all right. It's like a stump record, isn't he? Sort of repeating himself.
1: 2. 2. 2. 2. 2. 2. 2. 2.
0: Twos?
1: 2 twos.
0: Oh, never has anybody made this more complicated than this before. Dear me, double 2. Okay, now one more.
1: 5. 5.
0: I will put a decimal point in there. So that's 101225, decimal point. And another, please.
1: 6. 6
0: we'd like. And another.
1: 4. 4
0: we'd like. And another.
1: 7. 7
0: we'd like. Keep going.
1: 3. 3.
0: I think that, give us one more, but I think that's probably it.
1: 2. 2.
0: No, we can't get the 2 in. Right, so the second line is 101225.6473. 101225.6473. We now press the equal button. I've written this week's days down. Monday, Tuesday, Wednesday, Thursday, Saturday, because we don't do Fridays. Let's see what the total is today. Oh, it's a good start to the week. Good start to the week. Biggest one we've had for a while. 8.7.
1: Yes.
0: I don't think that will be beaten really this week. It's hard to say. Of course, we've got 4 more days to go, but we'll put the generally R next to it, which we always put on a Monday for the Right Reverend Russell Rushton of Russell Rushton's Rendezvous. 8.7, but I think he could be in for his second win because he won a couple of weeks ago with 2.4. But that is 8.7. We don't get numbers that high very often. 8.705630796. The nuclear codes. 8.705630796 is today's final answer. And the desktop calculator will return tomorrow.

Now, there could be a choice for a karaoke tune. I think I might be able to pull that one off and sing the song as well. Tony Christie from 1972 and Avenues and Alleyways. We haven't actually discussed many of my topics today, but I did find out today, I took all my ties out of the wardrobe last night and put them over the back of the bathroom door because there's so many of them. I thought, I got 5 ties yesterday from off the car boot. I thought, wow, that's fantastic. 50 pence for 5 ties. And do you know how many ties I've now got on those 2 tie racks? 28 different ties. It's a collection worth starting. So, or continuing with, what have we learnt today? Absolutely nothing. Because that is it, we are done. This programme returns prompt tomorrow at 2 p.m. online, on the app, and on Alexa. Tip your waitress, I am here all week, and of course, the burning issue question is, are you in the club yet?

0: Bloody hell, it's a bit loud in here. I've gone on to auto. It should be Carry On Wayward Son by Kansas. Bit of speckle today. Let's see how that works.
1: Oh, creepy. Have you counted the votes for the radio station of the year?
0: No, it doesn't have 20th of June.
1: June.
0: That's the day of the awards, so they keep everybody guessing right to the last minute, you see. So it's 20th of June.

0: clock's here, by the way.
1: All right.
0: Then about a quick standby.
1: I think we need something on these stairs now to just kind of tell people we're up here.
0: Oh, well, I agree. I'd say that sign that's in front of this desk here should be hung up on the bottom floor.
1: Yeah.
0: There's a couple of, there's a place to hang it as well.
1: Yeah.
0: Right, news is on auto. Hopefully, Kansas will kick in afterwards.
1: There you go.
0: And then you can go onto the old manual. Shift my case that way, Molly.
1: Thought you got cakes in there.
2: No, I did as well. I was just hoping you'd forget.
1: Well, that's an old box. They're vile, they were.
2: Really? Oh, well, those are the ones you're on about.
1: Yeah.
2: Right, what do we do?
0: You got your case over there. And your phallic flask.
2: My phallic flask.
0: Oh, I might say that next week. Phallic flask.
2: Phallic flask. Music in the ears, won't it, I think. I remember that.
0: Bloody hell, that's heavy, isn't it?
2: Oh yeah.
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2: Is it music and years we put in? Remember?
0: I've searched for records for you before, because that's the only time I use it when I put records in for you. I always just tap the ear in, yeah. And the list comes up. Ooh, still waiting with tense, waiting breath for the record.
4: In the heart of Leek, this is Leek Radio.
0: Oh, another great success.
2: Shall you?
0: Another great success.
2: Come on, will you?

0: Oh, find the sea dock. It's normally down here, isn't it?
1: What?
0: Normally go into sea dock down here. It's normally down here.
1: But I've not heard of that phrase.
0: Sea dock users, they are.
2: Sea dock music.
0: It's normally down
1: right,
0: here.
1: Oh, music by you are. What's changed today? Close that then, in case it's behind.
0: This.
1: Oh yeah, either put it.
0: Oh, close that one.
1: Yeah. Well, that's mine. That needs closing as well. Just shut that down. Christ. Try add. Oh, and then I see what try cartwheel thingy. I didn't put yours up there. But try the cartwheel thingy there.
0: This
1: the,
0: one.
1: That orange one there. My finger is.
0: This one.
1: Then it might give a list of all open page. And now everything on there might be there down that list or down that list. Sorry. You know, things have gone wrong today, so we don't really know what the hell's going on.

0: they just tapped 1971 in, or so on and so forth. And will that work?
1: Getting rid of that one.

0: flashy pen.
1: Get rid of that.
0: Get rid of that. I don't think there's anything there. Go down here and see if there's anything around here.
2: Yeah.
0: Bleeding doesn't.
1: Well, that takes everything off, doesn't it? Is that one a normally press?
0: Yeah, for your cartwheel and stuff, yeah. Is that there?
1: Cartwheel's here, yeah.
0: Oh, you got that up?
1: Yeah, got that up.
0: Of course, the search engine's disappeared now as well, hasn't it?
1: Yeah.
0: But it must be there to work with somewhere.

0: all things that, right? I mean, if you want something like the weather war or something, they tend to be where the cart walls are. They tend to be there, because that has...
1: You see, normally down here there's... well, there's sea docks down in this bottom left-hand corner.
0: Well, everything went off, you see, earlier. Get rid of that one again and go back to the cart wall box and let's see if there's anything in there.
1: That one, isn't it?
0: That one, not the orange one there. Now, from the very top, you see adverts, generic, they're all there. News and weather, those cart, those things that you would need if something went wrong, they're all there. We'll try it, click on that.
1: Let's see that one.
0: Damn it. That didn't work very well, did it?
1: No.
0: You done that before?
1: No. I just saw 1970s.
0: Yeah, I saw that. I was going to say press on that.

0: Send Gary a message, you probably know where it is. Swear what I did.
1: Yeah, I think that's the best thing.
0: I think that's the only way really, yeah. Well, and it probably might actually know where you want the one you want. Top, yeah. Well, you say top on there, so get rid of that and press that top one again, because we haven't done that so far, that one.
1: That one.
0: We haven't done that yet, haven't we? Open playlist. We'll just open it anyway and see what happens.
1: So you change playlist. Or you haven't changed it, have
0: you? No, there's all a bunch of old things keep coming up, don't
1: they? Let's try the other one. Open default playlist. Same change. See, this, in many ways, would be exactly what you want. What I want.
0: Except for it's nothing there.
1: There's nothing there.

0: it's on auto and then the...
1: Yeah. I don't know why they're all flashing either. Let's get rid of A. B's the one that's on, isn't it? So
0: yes,
1: keep B on.
0: You can go down.
1: I mean, it doesn't make any difference, does it? It's been a series of unknown quantities today.
0: What's this up here? Neil Woodley.
1: I think he always says that mostly.
0: Oh, does he?
1: Yeah. Go down here again and see if anything pops up. Keep going across. Click on USB drive. Go on, keep going. See, that's what I did earlier on. And again, come to the orange one. Come back again. No, it's always a click. Go to that one there. Nothing. USB drive. Try and click on that if you can. Right, that's my stick in it, that needs to be removed.
0: How did we get down there before? Oh, well, not really.
1: Yeah, it takes a while.
0: Card player cannot open see users. Jingles invented the years 1960 to 1975. The system cannot find the path letter guide.
1: Hmm. So no, we didn't fix everything, turn that off, we didn't have mic on, do you? All those are the ones that I was doing when we were trying to start up again. Which the final one did. But at that point, it was nothing there. It's like Harry, because it's like, it's the only way, because we neither of them just know, do we?
0: No.
1: And we're not going to put it like that.
0: Did you see what? No, same thing, isn't it?
1: Yeah.
0: Shall we take your...
1: Yeah, and we'll do that.
0: Let's do that first, and then at least it's out of the way.
1: That's out of the way, yeah.
0: Down here, isn't
1: it? That's it, yeah. Keep going, it'll show up eventually. Showed up this side, didn't it? So it should show up. Go a bit lower.
0: We go over this side.
1: And that's there now, isn't
0: it? Oh, there we are.
1: That's there now.
0: Which one is it?
1: Just the arrow, isn't it? The arrow
0: that
1: on the
0: one.
1: Left, that's it. Click on the empty slot there.
0: That one?
1: Yeah. The Jet Cruiser blade, it should say.
0: Cruiser blade, yeah.
1: And that is, that's free then.
0: Okay. So that's out.
1: Triad. That says add, doesn't it? It's a triad.
0: Oh, yes.
1: Libraries. Yeah, it could be up for winner.
0: Ah.
1: Music, yeah.

0: Well, the error business doesn't make any sense either.
1: Well, you got that back.
2: Yeah.
0: Hey, you found that, that's good. We'll tap 1970s in there then. Let's see what happens.
1: Or even just 1970.
0: Well, you've got to start.
2: That
0: might just be from the year 1970 that you got.
2: Yeah.
0: That's the start.
2: Leave something go up, haven't we?
0: Yeah, and then you can go into other years. That's a bit. I mean, that's the search engine, as far as I know, is that.
2: Yeah.
0: That C-car thing you're on about. I have no clue.
2: It's normally down at the bottom there, you've got.
0: Part of the list?
2: Yeah.
0: I'm not doing anything.
2: Oh, I'll stick a few of these on, isn't there?
0: Stick a few of them on, and then you can work your way through it if you want. You found the search engine again, which is a good thing.

0: You think you'll be able to manage that?
1: No idea. If all else fails, I should.
0: Well, you've got your cart wall, you can drag records across. Yeah. And you've even got the emails back up, which I hadn't done. Did you do that intentionally?
1: No.
0: I couldn't work out how to get them back up, I promise. He's coming in, well, he will be coming in later on, he'll sort it all out and make it back normal. Right, well, while you're sat there fiddling around, I lost half an hour as well.
1: How do we bring this across for you now? Because I seem to have lost down that side there.
0: Try moving it across the bottom, that bar at the bottom.
1: Right.
0: That
1: one.
0: Or the other way. That's better, isn't it?
1: Nice one, yeah. I'm going to say, we're going to play nothing but 1970.
0: Well, there you go. It's a special from 1970. Yeah. And on that bombshell.
1: Yes. Meanwhile, back on the farm.
0: I'll see you next time.
1: Yeah, see you. Take care.
0: And yourself.

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Good afternoon on a wet Monday. Hope you're enjoying it. The sun's out and thank you for tuning in. Sorry I'm late, my problems, so let's crack on with the show. So what have we got on the show today? Well, we've got music solely from 1970. Now that will be an education in itself. We're not bouncing around the years, we're just going to stop to 1970.

Well, I'm hoping that playing some tunes from that year will jog your memory. 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

Yes, indeed, you are listening to Russell's Rendezvous. Half an hour late, but I'm here. So, let's crack on with the music. Here's Crosby, Stills, Nash & Young with Woodstock.

Crosby, Stills, Nash & Young, Woodstock from 1970. Wow. Here's David and Jimmy Ruffin, better give them full titles, with The Things We Have to Do, again from 1970.

It's a bank holiday Monday and the sun is out shining, and I've sighted the first set of shorts going along sheep market. No black socks or sandals. Yeah, they definitely got the t-shirts on as well, so all bodes well. Now, when we've got weather like this, you need something nice and easy, and what better than to listen to Andy Williams? So we've first got Andy Williams with It's So Easy, and well, I was going to say the second one is by Andy Williams again, and it's almost there, but my researchers told me that this was 1965, but it is shown as 1970 as well, so I wonder if he re-released it. So to make sure I'm very clear on what's happening next, and that'll be a change, It's So Easy by Andy Williams, followed by Almost There by Andy Williams.

Well, we're almost there. Don't know where, but we're almost there. Here's Archie Bell and the Trowels with Don't Let the Music Slip Away.

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That was Badfinger with Come and Get It. Here's Anne Murray with a very famous song by her. However, I think it's totally inappropriate on a hot day like today. It's Anne Murray from 1970 with Snowbird.

Okay, so I know that was totally inappropriate on such a warm day as today. However, to even things up, here's Arrow with Hot.

Are you feeling hot, hot, hot? I certainly am. Here's Aretha Franklin with Son of a Preacher Man.

don't think I need to tell you who this next group is, but just in case, it's the Beach Boys with Cotton Fields.

The Beach Boys with Cotton Fields, taking us up to the news and weather, after which we'll have a couple of numbers from the Beatles.

0: police are searching for a 15-year-old boy who's not been seen since he went into a lake in Lincoln. Emergency services were called to Swan Lakes at 2:30 p.m. on Sunday after reports that the boy had got into trouble in the water. Authorities in the Democratic Republic of the Congo have said the suspected cases of Ebola there are now past 900. Cases have mainly been reported in the Ituri province, where an ongoing outbreak is centered around isolated and treatment centers continue. Officers investigating Andrew Mapa and Windsor are reportedly looking into allegation he behaved inappropriately towards a woman in Alaska. The alleged incident is said to have happened in Grayson Head in Berkshire back in 2002. The body's been recovered and searched for a man who went missing while hiking in the Highlands. The family of 36-year-old Aaron Chalmers, who was reported missing in Mountains area near Gallagher. And Tottenham Hotspur are reported being relegated from the Premier League. Instead, it's West Ham.
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Monday sees most places getting plenty of sunshine. Northwest Scotland is much on the way.

two absolute classics there from the Beatles. Now, if we were to dream, where would we be? We'd probably be on a beach somewhere. Well, how about Montego Bay? Here's Montego Bay with Bobby Bloom from 1970.

I should think it probably is if you're sitting there on a beach drinking your pina colada. Am I jealous? Am I envious? You bet I am. Here's Bobby Sherman with Easy Come, Easy Go.

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5: Yes, indeed, you are listening to Russell's Rendezvous on Leak Radio with Sound of the 70s, and today we're just concentrating on the year 1970. Now, if you were listening last week, we were looking at what was happening in the 70s, and we touched on what toys were about in the 1970s. And I know it actually jogged quite a few memories from the response I've had from folk. And it was nice to do that. One particular one was the Bionic Man Action Man, and the various things that the Bionic Man did, the various functions and whatever else. And subsequently found out that they did a Bionic Woman as well. So there we have it. Again, just on the same theme, in the 1970s we had Play-Doh, and if I'm not mistaken, I think Play-Doh is still going, probably under a totally different name. Well, it goes back to the 1930s actually, and a man named Noel McVicker produced a product that removed the residues from coal fires from wallpaper. After the war, as the use of coal fires declined, so did the company's profits. Noah's nephew, Joe McVicker, was brought into the company to try and turn it around. He noticed that some nurseries were using the product to make models, since working with real modelling clay was rather tough on small fingers. McVicker made some changes to the recipe, such as adding colour, a scent that is supposed to smell of childhood, whatever that smells like, and reducing the salt content. And Play-Doh was launched in 1956. At first it was available in four colours, red, blue, yellow, and the original wallpaper cleaner, white. Now you can have virtually any colour you want, including glitter and glow-in-the-dark varieties. As you can well imagine, it was an instant hit, making McVicker a millionaire before his 27th birthday. By 2005, 2 billion tubs with a combined weight equal to 2,000 Statues of Liberty had been sold, along with a lot of accessories. Many of these accessories seemed to be devoted to turning the dough into lookalike food. What if the tiny tots eat it? Well, it's not actually toxic. Some of the ingredients seem unwholesome to adult eyes, including boric acid and petroleum additive. The bulk of it consists of water, salt and flour. There are various homespun recipes for making it yourself, including at least one involving peanut butter that is intended to be edible. Perhaps the oddest fact about this product, Play-Doh, is that the 16th of September is National Play-Doh Day. It must be true, because I've actually seen it on cards. That's birthday cards and things like that. So there you have it. Some facts about Play-Doh, a real winner in 1970. Here's Blue Mink with Good Morning Freedom.

I wonder how many B-bow-bows there were in that song. There seemed a lot of them. Anyway, here's Bob and Marcia with Young, Gifted and Black from, you guessed it, 1970.

Right, just giving you a bit of a warning, because we're going to have two numbers blind Black Sabbath very shortly, when it'll be time for you to get out of your deck chair, get off your office chair, in fact, forget absolutely everything else, stand up, if you can stand up, and if you can't, don't worry about it, you can still join in, and wave those arms about, kick those legs around, and just loosen up the whole of your body. Just enjoy yourself and forget about everything else. So probably in about 5 minutes or so, we'll have a couple of numbers from Black Sabbath. But in the interim, let me just see what we've got. How about Bread, Make It With You.

Brett with Make It With You. Right, are you ready? Are you ready to jump up and down for, well, shall we say 6 minutes or so? Just take it easy. I don't want you doing backward flips or anything like that. But I think it would be good for actually both of us. So we'll start off with Black Sabbath and Paranoid, and then that will be followed by The Wizard. So, right, a few deep breaths and just go steady, but this is your time just to loosen up just a wee bit.

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8: Okay, so that was a present, a pleasant, should I say, even. Interlude with Brother, Brother, Man, and was that the one that won the Eurovision Song Contest? Ooh, probably we shouldn't mention the Eurovision Song Contest after our performance this last few years. What was it, 1 point this last time? Heyo, well, things can only get better. Here's Don Farden with Indian Reservation.

Jove, that's the only problem with going back to the 70s. The records are a lot shorter. And they keep catching me out. Man, it doesn't take a lot to catch me out nowadays. Anyway, let's soldier on. And we've got Desmond Dekker with You Can Get It If You Really Want.

I should have mentioned at the outset that today's show is only 2 hours. I'm sorry about that, but I'll be back next week. Normal time, normal place.

Thanks as always for keeping me company. As I say, same time, same place. I certainly hope so. Until then, keep your feet on the ground and keep reaching for the stars. Take care and stay safe.

0: Police are searching for a 15-year-old boy who's not been seen since he went into a lake in Lincoln. Emergency services were called to Swanham Lakes at 2:30 p.m. on Sunday after reports that the boy had got into trouble in the water. Authorities in the Democratic Republic of the Congo have said that suspected cases of Ebola there have now passed 900. The cases have mainly been recorded in Ituri province, where the ongoing outbreak is centred. Meanwhile, arson attacks on treatment centres continue. Officers investigating Andrew Mountbatten Windsor are reportedly looking into an allegation that he behaved inappropriately towards a woman at Royal Ascot. The alleged incident is said to have happened at the racing event in Berkshire back in 2002. A body's been recovered in the search for a man who went missing while hiking in the Highlands. The family of 36-year-old Adam Chalmers, who was reported missing in a mountainous area near Glencoe, have been made aware. And Tottenham Hotspur have avoided being relegated from the Premier League. Instead, it's West Ham who are heading down to the Championship. That's the latest from Radio News Hub. I'm John Collins.
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0: Police are searching for a 15-year-old boy who's not been seen since he went into a lake in Lincoln. Emergency services were called to Swan and Lakes at 2:30 p.m. on Sunday after reports that the boy had got into trouble in the water. Authorities in the Democratic Republic of the Congo have said the suspected cases of Ebola there have now passed 900. The cases have mainly been recorded in Ituri province, where the ongoing outbreak is centred. Meanwhile, arson attacks on treatment centres continue. Officers investigating Andrew Mountbatten Windsor are reportedly looking into an allegation that he behaved inappropriately towards a woman at Royal Ascot. The alleged incident is said to have happened at a racing event in Berkshire back in 2002. The body's been recovered and searched for a man who went missing while hiking in the Highlands. The family of 36-year-old Adam Chalmers, who was reported missing in a mountainous area near Glencoe, has been made aware. And Tottenham Hotspur have avoided being relegated from the Premier League. Instead, it's West Ham. We're heading down to the Championship. That's the latest from Radio News Hub. I'm John Collins.
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0: Monday sees most places getting plenty of sunshine. Northwest Scotland is not joining in. Cloudy there with rain at times. It remains hot, record-breakingly so for May, an expected high of 34 degrees Celsius.
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6: How was I to know? It's a crazy thing. I showed you my hand and you still let me win. Who was I to say that this was meant?

0: 15-year-old boy who's not been seen since he went into a lake in Lincoln. Emergency services were called to Swanham Lakes at 2:30 p.m. on Sunday after reports that the boy had got into trouble in the water. Authorities in the Democratic Republic of the Congo have said the suspected cases of Ebola there have now passed 900. The cases have mainly been reported in Ituri province, where the ongoing outbreak is centred. Meanwhile, arson attacks on treatment centres continue. Officers investigating Andrew Mountbatten Windsor are reportedly looking into an allegation that he behaved inappropriately towards a woman at Royal Ascot. The alleged incident is said to have happened at a racing event in Berkshire back in 2002. A body has been recovered in a search for a man who went missing while hiking in the Highlands. The family of 36-year-old Adam Chalmers, who was reported missing in a mountainous area near Glencoe, have been made aware. And Tottenham Hotspur have avoided being relegated from the Premier League. Instead, it's West Ham. We're heading down to the Championship. That's the latest from Radio News Hub. I'm John Collins.
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0: Monday sees most places getting plenty of sunshine. Northwest Scotland's not joining in. Cloudy there with rain at times. It remains hot, record-breakingly so for May, an expected high of 34 degrees Celsius.
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vast church, shielded with divine light and adorned with hyacinth. You are the centre, the stigmata of the peoples, and a city of knowledge. Oh, you are indeed anointed in the lofty sound. You are a shining jewel. Good evening. This is the Arts and Ideas Show with Ellen Wilson. You heard the voices of Barbara Zanicelli and the Ensemble San Felice and the words and melody of Hildegard of Bingen. In O Orchis Ecclesia, she employed terms from her divinely inspired lexicon, the lingua ignota. This unknown language was delivered to her by a mysterious voice during one of her mystical experiences. It's a curious thing, being packed off to a little nunnery with tiny windows and a diet of privation alongside other juvenile peers who'd also had the misfortune to have emerged late in the day from fecund mothers in high society. Hildegard was the 10th child in her family, and it was the convention that this placement rendered a child a sort of human type. But it's funny, should you find yourself forced to become an anchoress, if you embrace the opportunity, you might become a Renaissance woman 2 centuries early. It helps if you're a visionary, as Hildegard certainly was, receiving visions from the age of 3, although some scholars would prefer to reduce her status to migraine sufferer. I'm sure William Blake, visionary artist and poet of the Georgian period, would agree that this assessment of Hildegard's gift is depressingly crude and reductive. I'll be joined at 9 by the brilliant Blake expert Mark Vernon, who will be able to tell us more about the shadows of the Enlightenment that even now reduce visions to mere headaches. I will also be speaking to Parsifal Solomon, another sufferer of sublime migraines and dabbler in rivers. We will consider the ways in which those touched by the creative spirit might engage in political life, or not, and what this means. Finally, I will be joined in the studio by Oliver Harris, Emeritus Professor of American Literature at Kiel. We'll discuss fascination, obsession, over-specialisation, and what it is to be haunted by our passions. And while we're here, because I think my 3 guests tonight represent the prongs of the Sunless Seen Trident, Mark Vernon being Romanticism, Parsifal Solomon being Surrealism, and Oliver Harris, perhaps by default, being Agnosticism, I just wanted to make another request for submissions for next month's Sunless Showcase. Please get in touch if you're interested. It's curious that Hildegard found her way into my head when preparing a program to be broadcast between the Ascension and Pentecost. In fact, tomorrow is the midpoint. We are deep in the limbo between the opening of heaven and the descent of the Spirit, awaiting fire and wind.

we're going to hear another unknown language now. Travelling out from Hildegard's vast hyacinth-adorned church, we are moving into the darker territory on the banks of the Black Gut with Christian Hayter, alias Lingua Ignota.

to man is a spring flower, from Hayter's final release under the stage name Lingua Ignota. A victim of domestic violence, Hayter has questioned notions of what she calls civilized femininity in the context of survivorhood. In Hayter's words, "Most things I read about surviving espouse socially acceptable self-care. There's so many layers to survivorhood. There's rage and despair, and we don't really talk about that. I think we often dip into a heavily used, fairly young, but now familiar lexicon of trauma, abuse, surviving. Mark Vernon, who we will be speaking to shortly, identifies the changes that were occurring behind the scenes in William Blake's 18th century lexicon, often in the wake of revolutions in scientific understanding. In our endeavours to speak truly and resonantly, we juggle with words that are birthed overnight by scientists and old words that are quietly morphing into something else entirely. In a lingua ignota, we can begin to reassemble concepts according to an awakened understanding of the world, rather than being dragged along by inherited assumptions. Hildegard listened to the voice that spoke through mystical experience and set the new words to music, infusing the sensory world of the music with a new alien intelligence, free from the weights attached to the familiar. Hayter took the noise music scene that was the backdrop to cruelty and made it speak to other victims of violence. Before we move on to hear from our final devotee to unknown language, I just wanted to add that I was struck by Hayter's reference to the crushed horse's tail. If any of our local listeners have been walking down by the Colgan Canal of late, you will have seen the abundant growth of horsetail, a curious and very, very ancient plant with stripes and spriggish leaves and a hollow stem that I'm shocked to learn is considered a weed and treated with almost as much hostility as the dandelion. My children recently picked a number of them during a walk, and having been listening to Hayter's chilling song in the kitchen, "The heart of man is the crushed horse's tail," I ventured outside to see the horse tails discarded on the gas meter box, stripped and swashed. Children are in touch with something, aren't they? I have unearthed the unicorn dictionary that my eldest dictated to me several years ago, in which a seven-syllable word might mean hello, and a three-letter thing could denote either of two complex and entirely unrelated phrases. More recently, my son started to describe an emotional taxonomy that better suited his requirements than the crude index of emojis provided by his school. Shimbidi, for example, refers to the feeling you get when you're relaxed, happy and curious, typically when you're on the beach in summertime looking for quartz stones. Our final devotee of the lingua ignota is Ingrid Stölzel. Her composition Musica Ignota draws inspiration from Hildegard's music as well as her invented language. Having grown up in the Rhineland, Ingrid has long been fascinated by Hildegard von Bingen, and it is her hope that the unknown music brought forth in Musica Ignota serves to honour her life and work. In this recording, we hear the UMKC Conservatory Wind Symphony Orchestra with Stephen D. Davis conducting.

0: 15-year-old boy who's not been seen since he went into a lake in Lincoln. Emergency services were called to Swanham Lakes at 2:30 p.m. on Sunday after reports that the boy had got into trouble in the water. Authorities in the Democratic Republic of the Congo have said the suspected cases of Ebola there have now passed 900. The cases have mainly been recorded in Ituri province, where the ongoing outbreak is centred. Meanwhile, arson attacks on treatment centres continue. Officers investigating Andrew Mountbatten Windsor are reportedly looking into an allegation that he behaved inappropriately towards a woman at Royal Ascot. The alleged incident is said to have happened at a racing event in Berkshire back in 2002. A body has been recovered in a search for a man who went missing while hiking in the Highlands. The family of 36-year-old Alan Chalmers, who was reported missing in a mountainous area near Glencoe, have been made aware. And Tottenham Hotspur avoided being relegated from the Premier League. Instead, it's West Ham. We're heading down to the Championship. That's the latest from Radio News Hub. I'm John Collins.
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0: Monday sees most places getting plenty of sunshine. Northwest Scotland's not joining in. Cloudy there with rain at times. It remains hot, record-breakingly so for May, an expected high of 34 degrees Celsius.
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2: Mark, can you hear me?
3: I can, yeah.
2: I can hear you too. I think everyone can hear us, which is great. Thank you so much for joining us. I'm going to give a little introduction. William Blake was a Georgian poet, artist and mystic, and the subject of Mark Vernon's book, Awake, William Blake and the Power of the Imagination. Within his pages, Mark becomes our guide through Blake's world and influences. His poetry and imagery, and the profound philosophical, spiritual and theological system that he communicates through his work. I'm delighted that Mark's agreed to speak to us this evening. Mark has also published books on Christianity, Plato and Dante, and holds degrees in physics and theology, as well as a PhD in philosophy. He regularly communes with Rupert Sheldrake on matters radical, spiritual and scientific, and his regular missive, A Golden String, available via the newsletter platform Substack, allows us to keep up with his researches and insights. In Mark's words, a clear-sighted mind will shine before you like a star. And verily, Mark, you are lighting up the computer screen tonight. Thank you very much for joining us. We have veered a little dark so far, so I'm really hoping we can tap into something more illuminating. Can I begin by asking why you so love William Blake?
3: I live in South London, and he is therefore my local mystic, and it's mysticism that really draws me in life generally, I guess, but particularly with Blake. And he's one of these characters that, you know, many people will know something of. Many have heard of his lines such as, to see a world in a grain of sand and heaven in a wildflower, or they'll love the line, he who binds to himself the joy does the winged life destroy, he who kisses the joy as it flies lives in eternity's sunrise. And they probably sang the lines, and did those feet in ancient time walk upon England's mountains green. But quite what he is offering, other than these kind of enticing phrases, that's always intrigued me. And he's one of these figures that, whilst he does give you entry points into his work, he takes time to really get to know. And I think that's because he really wants to convert your perception of things. And like any kind of transformation, that just takes time. But the wonderful thing is that with his words and his imagery, he can do that as well. He doesn't just tantalize. And that's what I wanted to discover. And then part of the process of that discovery is trying to write about Blake in various ways. And, you know, not least of which is the book, which I hope provides an entry point for others who want to work out what he has to say to our times and why that so much matters.
2: Thank you for that. I have to say, reading the book, it's not that I underestimated Blake, but I don't think I appreciated, as you say, the way that he so slowly seeps into our perceptions. I'm personally very grateful to you for having undergone the process of taking us through, in the manner of a kind of spirit guide, this his life, the kind of different, I suppose, the different periods of his work as well. I was especially taken by the way that he enters into his own mythic world and creates this universe of strangely familiar characters, actually quite uncanny, some of them. There's a wonderful anecdote about St. Paul's Cathedral that you relate to in the book, where one of Blake's pantheon, I want to pronounce it Urizen, because it sounds a little like horizon and that sense of kind of limitation, but that on the dome of St. Paul's, in celebration of Blake's work, an enormous image of Urizen, the kind of demigod, was projected. And you said, I think very perceptibly, that it really was a symptom of how poor our understanding of divinity has become, that it's in quite a sickly state really. And in the book, you really do seem to present a very compelling alternative to most Christianities, I would say. Was Blake, I mean, is Blake widely accepted to kind of conform to Christianity as we know it?
3: It depends, I suppose, how you know it. If you understand the depth of the tradition, you know, back for the best part of 2,000 years, and how the heart of that is not a moral creed, which is often how Christianity is taken today, is if you're a Christian, if you're on the right side of certain kind of moral arguments. It's not even, I think, a kind of social program, although, of course, it's become that, and there's a lot of discussion about how Christianity has shaped Western values. But fundamentally, it's about conversion. It's about a transformation of perception. You know, going all the way back to Jesus, of course, who said the kingdom of God is near, or do you have the eyes to see, and told these parables that jolt us and make us think again. And I think Blake is very much in that tradition. You can see it when you read him. He uses even what you might call standard formula in his works, if you understand the early writers in the Christian tradition, who also said things like, therefore God becomes as we are, that we may be as he is, which Blake uses. But I think Blake also, he's writing after the Reformation, and the Reformation is when this interiorly driven Christianity, you might say, where perception is what counts more than anything else, that becomes very suspicious to the reformers, like Luther and Calvin. They talk about the utter depravity of inner life. And that, I think, pulls Christianity away from this cleansing of the doors of perception, to use another well-known Blakean phrase, towards a kind of effort to prove sort of miracles, really. You know, miracles like the resurrection from the dead, as if the whole of Christianity stands or falls on an event that happened 2,000 years ago. Now, to my mind, that's a complete disastrous way to turn, but it kind of suits the scientific mentality that feels that this kind of evidence needs to be gathered to show that something happened. What that's all stripped out of is the inner perception of things that Blake and, you know, many other mystics have driven us towards. He loved figures like Teresa of Avila, who was onto a similar thing when she talked to the interior castle. He quoted other contemplative figures and speaks very much like what might be familiar to many today as meditation, really. He talks about, he has the words of God that say, I am in you and you're in me, mutual in love divine. He'll say, there's a moment in each day that Satan cannot find, nor can his watch fiends find it, but the industrious find this moment and it multiply, and when it once is found, it renovates every moment of the day, if rightly placed. So this is this kind of Christianity that might, in many ways, have been lost, but I think actually is the main strand of Christianity. He gets it a lot from his mother, Catherine Blake, who was a Moravian, so dissenting church in England at the time, which was dominated by the Church of England, but comes from Eastern Europe, Moravia, and that reaches back through Orthodox churches. And so I think that she and he would have known about these very long-standing traditions, and in some sort of way circumvented the Reformation that in many ways has taken this Christianity from us, and so does seem strange to many, many people now.
2: I think that definitely, perhaps I am in something of a bubble, but that definitely accords with the idea that even outside Christianity, this is quite an interesting moment, really, in, I suppose, the history of ideas and the kind of public understanding of science and religion. I know you speak regularly to Rupert Sheldrake on matters that might once have seemed fairly esoteric, but we do seem to be at an interesting juncture where it's becoming certainly more intellectually acceptable to start turning things on their head somewhat. I mean, I believe the man who invented the microprocessor is now prepared to accept that consciousness is the foundational thing from which everything else originates. I mean, that's huge, isn't it? This is a very odd moment.
3: Well, yeah, you referenced there Federico Fagan, and he actually had a kind of very dramatic mystical experience where he, you know, became one with a kind of unifying light that he's written about now quite broadly, and it gets noticed because, as you say, he was seminal in the invention of microchips. But I think what's happened is that people like him feel they can start talking about what they actually experience more freely. Partly, I think, because in general there is this so-called hard problem of consciousness that, for the empirical, objective, reductively driven mode of science, and there are other modes of science, that's another thing we're rather inclined to forget, But for that approach, it's really got almost nothing to say, and there's certainly no agreement about what is most immediate to us, which is that we are conscious, and for human beings, self-conscious too, of course, with this reflective capacity, not just to have experience, but to think about it and to talk about it. And this remarkable thing called language. So I think what's kind of happening is that science can't quite claim the authority that it used to, because these problems are lingering. Science is still hugely significant and tremendous and wonderful, particularly when it comes to the development of technology. And I mean, I did a physics degree. It is very, very fascinating. But there's these kind of big gaps. And I think it's into those gaps that it's becoming more possible to speak about certainly things like consciousness, and maybe even to propose, therefore, hypotheses such as the existence of God or the divine presence in some way or other, because that feels like it connects well with what otherwise just isn't well described by science.
2: Well, I hope we see some more developments in that direction, because at the moment it does seem like a bit of a dizzying void, more questions than answers, but perhaps that's part of the fun, I don't know. Can we talk a little bit about Blake's mythology, and what do you think he's doing with it? Why does he opt for this slightly kind of rarefied, strange universe of characters?
3: You can look across the course of his life, and there is a general tendency, which is that his more accessible work is earlier in his life, and then latterly, in the second half particularly, you get the mythologies emerging, and then the very long poems like Milton, like Jerusalem, the Emanation of the Giant Albion, which are difficult. You know, you can sit down and think, I'll read this, and almost immediately find it obscure. And I think that reflects what happened in his times across the course of his life, which is that although he was born into Georgian England 1757 to 1827 are his dates, and it was an England that was nearly always at war, at least there was the threat of war, particularly with France. It's the, you know, the period where the European nations are trying to secure their global hegemony. It's the era of empire, and Blake wrestles with that. And I think that part of the development of the mythology and these later poems is trying to never cease to find new ways of engaging with the complexity of this world, which incidentally has sown the seeds of many of the features of our world, which is why he still speaks to us and is still so relevant. He kind of sees the origins, not in a material sense, not the kind of political or economic causes, but the spiritual yearnings that underpin human history, and is able to communicate those yearnings through this kind of mythology. And because he, for example, he writes poems like Europe a Prophecy, America a Prophecy, which deal with the French Revolution that happened in his time and the American War of Independence that happened too. But he's not giving a kind of colourful historical account in a poetic form with some illustrations like Homer of old. And what he's trying to do is educate you in what's going on just beneath the surface. You know, what happens when a revolutionary spirit is unleashed in a country? And that's not a straightforward thing to answer, because revolution, in the case of the American War of Independence, say, was inspired by, you know, very great ideals and goals, liberation for captives. And that is a good, but also it can go very wrong when revolution becomes an end in itself, and when the spirit of liberty doesn't really see what it's freedom for. Freedom too becomes a kind of end in itself. And these dynamics, therefore, are best understood not by judging whether it's good or bad, which is sort of the standard approach to history, but rather by feeling into what the spirit is, so that when you yourself encounter that spirit, you're able to navigate it, to dwell within it, because that's what happens when these great spirits seize countries, but to find a way through it that's not just about saying whether you're for or against it, which is, you know, in a way what divides us so much now, it feels like there's almost no option other than to say your friend or your foe, or you're good or you're bad. You know, this is sort of the seed of identity politics, really, where you base your identity upon a series of issues that you're either for or against. But rather know that that spirit flows through you too. There's no objective place to view these things, but what you can gain is a kind of education in them that enable you almost moment by moment to not be consumed by the spirit of the age, but constantly looking for that which might lead down a path through and beyond what is otherwise seizing the times. And so poetry can do that, imagery can do that, and I think that's why Blake develops these characters, because they're sort of, like you're saying, they're uncanny because they're sort of familiar, but they're also not familiar. So Urizen, as you say, this desire to at once use reason, hence the pun on reason as well, I think, to decide things, which is good to a point, but if that's all that you have, it becomes a horizon over which you can't see. And so understanding how Urizen aspires to great things and yet constantly falls short, and why, and what else is needed, and then figures like Loss come in and others, that's the kind of education that Blake can offer.
2: I think it's beautiful. I suppose it's also a bit of a comfort in an age where we are under so much pressure to have a political stance, that it's not that we're indifferent, it's simply that it doesn't really make sense to pick a side and keep running with it, to actually sign up to a kind of something very localised in time with very short term aims, just doesn't really speak to the spirit at all. It's very, very hard to tether the spirit to politics when you see it as a very kind of time bound phenomena. And I think Blake captures that really, really well. And you can see his anxiety in it too. Did he start with a little bit more revolutionary fervour than he ended up with? I mean, was there a change in Blake over the course of these big changes that were happening on, you know, across the globe in his lifetime?
3: I think so. I mean, it's a bit hard to say because the historical evidence is often a bit thin in Blake's life. We have his works, or at least many, many of his works, and there are lots of anecdotes and stories about Blake, particularly from the first half of his life. But it is said that he sported the red bonnet of the French revolutionaries, but took it off when he realised that revolution was going to become the terror. And I think that's part of this education, though. It's almost like he tried on positions to see where they would take him, and that's as much looking at what happens to yourself as well as what's happening in the world around you. And I think that as he realised the horrors of, well, not just the French Revolution, of course, but then what happened afterwards, the Napoleonic Wars, which went on for years and years, and, you know, killed over a million people across Europe. These were very, very terrible times. He, I think, came to the conclusion that at base, what was happening was that human hopes and aspirations were being too heavily loaded on material success, on material gain. And that's a very seductive and desirable approach when you're living in an age where material life really is starting to transform very dramatically. Consumerism emerges during Blake's lifetime. A city like London quadruples in size, and that brings its own troubles, of course. There's riots and all sorts of things, but it brings in great hope and aspiration too. A middle class starts to grow. And I think that what Blake would be saying to us now is that this material approach to politics, as if that's all that really the good life is about, so every politician has to promise material improvement, discernible even in a matter of months, let alone years, that is what has gone wrong, that our desire for more has become so constrained that we've forgotten that the real satisfaction in life doesn't actually depend upon material wealth beyond a certain amount, of course, but that it's about the enrichment of our souls and the communion that we might share with other living creatures and the ecological world around us, and also, I think, ultimately with the divine which is within us as well. You know, the spirit that built the Gothic cathedrals in the medieval period, and where is that tremendous thing now, that 500, 1,000 years on, people might look back at our times and wonder in awe again. But Blake is I think he's onto that kind of dynamic, I mean, the human spirit, and reckoning with our times by putting that back towards us. You know, another thing which these great mythological poems communicate, because they come from another world, if you like, that's also present in this one.
2: Well, he does. His myth also touches on this kind of individual spiritual awakening as well. I think in earlier poems you have characters like Uthun, and also there's another young woman who has an awakening on her name.
3: Oh yes, from Visions of the Daughters of Albion.
2: Is it?
3: And then, oh yes, Fel.
2: Fel, yes.
3: Fel.
2: I mean,
3: yeah.
2: I'm interested because I hope you don't mind me asking, but I know you practice as a psychotherapist, and we actually listened earlier in the show to a musician's response to personal trauma, and she did say of her work that she felt that the kind of self-care aspects of recovery weren't really for her, and that she a lot of her anger and her despair needed to sort of be given some time to kind of to live as well. And I'm just curious, really, because obviously Uthun especially, I think, is a very inspiring story, a woman who's greatly wronged and then rejected. But on a sort of practical level, giving kind of counsel to someone who has gone through something difficult, how easy is it to nurture an awakening in a psychotherapeutic client?
3: I mean, you're always working with an individual in that context, and so you're always listening out for where they're at and what you might offer that can address where they're at. And so it varies. But I think that one thing that, say, is important in the story of Uthun is that she never quite gives up on her desire. As you say, her desire leads her to dark places, and the desires of particularly the two men who feature in the poem as well very much do her wrong. But she doesn't give up on that. And this means that she keeps a kind of forward future orientation in her life, rather than getting stuck and trapped with what has happened. You know, that is given voice in the poem, but she herself goes through this transformation because she doesn't just get stuck in her past, which, you know, is one definition of something traumatic. And that ultimately means that her desire is satisfied, but in a way that she didn't expect. It's a story of sexual awakening, and she had presumed, you know, as perhaps we all do, that that would be the way in which her desire was satisfied. But she realizes that there's a much wider passion and pulse of life that runs through the whole of creation, and it's seeing her share in that that enables her, well, Blake summarizes it in the poem, she starts to be able to say, everything that lives is holy, which I think she means that she identifies in herself that which is in all things, and that is, even prior to her desire, the love which is a love of beauty, for example, or the love which is a desire to create, a love that's a desire to share in these great generative seasons and cycles of our world. And so that, I think that's a really important lesson, actually, but never give up on your desire. And maybe that relates to what your previous guest was saying, that sometimes that needs expression in forms of rage and lament. But to realise that, you know, rage and lament themselves are a kind of process, can lead to a kind of liberation. You know, they must never become ends in themselves either, otherwise that's other forms of distress. Yeah, so anyway, desire comes to mind at least as one key component. And I think worldview matters. What do you expect of this world? And that again relates back to what we were saying about the material constraints of the current worldview. And I think it also relates to what you feel it is even to be human. You know, is the dominant story of our times that we're the random byproducts of blind evolutionary processes, where even things like love are ways in which our genes fool us, you know, to stick together to raise the next generation and so on. You know, these are very powerful dominant stories, and they're pernicious, I think, because they do tell us a story about what it is to be human that, you know, maybe quite subtly keeps us trapped within horizons that don't enable us to develop the aspirations that can lead us into a better future, one that can foster a kind of awakening.
2: And I'm aware that we're running a little short of time, but I did just want to ask you, I know you do mention in the book that for a time these ideas of basically going into the world and seeing the wonders that are there were kind of calming, therapeutic, but you had an experience that then allowed you to kind of actually feel that greater sense of union with the natural world. So just very briefly, can you tell us a little bit about what happened?
3: I mean, the I guess one was we're travelling to India, and the thing about India, certainly for the Westerner like myself, going there is everything seems to be turned up to 10, and that includes nationalism and quite the violence of the place too. But as India's developed, its spiritual life hasn't been turned down at all, and so you can go to these holy places there. I mean, you can do so here in England's green and pleasant land as well, of course. But maybe familiarity dulls the experience in some measure. Whereas, I don't know, I went to one ashram which is famous for a character called Ramana Maharshi, and Ramana Maharshi always said that it was the mountain that is at the heart of this pilgrimage site in southern India called Arunachala, and that was speaking to him. And this idea, I'm sort of open to that, I have a romantic spirit, but it wasn't until I got there that I very directly felt the sense of that. This mountain does speak to you with its presence. And so it can happen, I think, in these sort of very dramatic ways, in the sense that you suddenly feel it. It wasn't blinding lights dramatic, but certainly it was a very felt sense. But also, I mean, I'm very committed to the contemplative life, as I was saying with Blake too, there's a moment in each day. And I think that too lends itself to a participation in the sort of existence that, say, plants manifest quite spontaneously and naturally. There's a reason, I think, why figures like Jesus said, consider the lilies of the field, and why walking in the woods is so tremendous, because we share the soul of those living creatures as well. And that's another very everyday contemplative kind of awakening.
2: Thank you so much for your time and your insight. Just before you go, is there anything in the works at the moment? What's your next obsession?
3: Well, I'm thinking still very much about Blake, because he died in 1827, which means that next year, 2027, is the 200th anniversary of his death.
2: Ah.
3: And I'm very much hoping that this will be a moment where many want to hear these things, so I'm working on that.
2: Excellent. Well, I'm really looking forward to anything else you can tell us about the great man. Very inspired. Thank you so much for your time this evening.
3: Thank you for your enthusiasm too, because that's so important to bringing these things to life and light.
2: Oh, well, let's hope the word spreads. And we're entering into a beautiful new age where we can all find out what really

we did touch upon William Blake's approach to politics, which was really to mythologise it and take a little bit of a long view. And I think Blake himself found the kind of active participation aspects of it difficult, to say the least. And I know you said it was a little bit of a thorny area for discussion, but I'm just wondering if you have any comments really on what it is to be actively engaged as a creative spirit.

0: Jenny would agree with you there. And I was actually having a little look round the big pile of books on the desk today to see if there was anything of relevance in there. And then Simone Weil, whose mystical writings are quite fascinating, did have something to say about politics as well. And she does come across a little bit like a bossy schoolmistress, actually, which is quite nice. But speaking of the kind of, you know, the practical matters of engagement in politics, she sees it throughout our lives, really, throughout society. And this obsession, really, with forcing people to make choices and take sides. I'm just going to read a little bit from Weil on the subject of taking sides and how ubiquitous the demands to do that are. Even in school, one can think of no better way to stimulate the minds of children than to invite them to take sides, for or against. They are presented with a sentence from a great author and asked, "Do you agree, yes or no? Develop your arguments." At examination time, the poor wretches, having only 3 hours to write their dissertations, cannot, at the start, spare more than 5 minutes to decide whether or not they agree. And yet it would have been so easy to tell them, "Meditate on this text, then express the ideas that come to your mind."
1: Yeah, that's a very nice way to put it. It's, you know, it's like every time there's an election, it's somehow that everybody in the game has to work harder and harder to really wind up the people voting into some kind of state of hope that this might change things. And even though it can change a little bit, it can change the world a bit, it doesn't do anything to the basic structure that underlies the power relationships. And that can't really happen in number overnight, as elections are. On the scale of millions and millions and millions of people, that is a kind of something that the liberation that I'm so concerned with can only happen on an individual level. But actually, the individual level is what's there to support all the inner work. All the inner spiritual work and the mystic work is there to support health in the outer world, which is really a healthy culture. But we're so far from that. And I've never, ever had the slightest inkling of anything in politics that might do anything to change that. So, you know, I checked out a long time ago, personally.
0: Well, I think you're
1: finding myself much, much, much more coming closer and closer to some kind of activism.
0: I think what you do, you say you checked out, but I'm intrigued by your, I was going to just say activities, that sounds very vague. You engage in a lot of work around rivers and water in a kind of ceremonial way. You're a poet of these kind of ceremonial activities. I was wondering if you could tell us a little more about how this work you do sort of enriches you within and the effect it has for those participating as well.
1: I feel

relation to William Blake's concern that we feel that level of connectedness, which is not necessarily easy, especially when I think we've been conditioned to feel, especially in terms of the way that the picture of neuroscience and kind of being sort of a captive inside our bodies makes it very, very difficult to understand how we then fit into and really belong to a place. I mean, I don't think that's something that you can just do by sheer power of will and that you can't really achieve overnight. So what do you think are things that will actually allow people to cultivate that sort of sense of belonging again?

0: a huge part of the... Am I right to call them ceremonies? Do you think that's the best word to describe that combination of place and, I suppose, ritual, theatre and words? How do you find they all kind of come together?
1: Yeah,

0: trying to cross almost a gulf between, I mean, like sort of language games almost. It's a very difficult, I mean, I think I did see it once, without being too specific, a planning meeting at the council where people had come to put forward their case for not making a development. And just the gap between people whose job it was to sort of carry out their bureaucratic duties in relation to it and the people who simply were troubled by what would be lost. And there is a real difficulty of communicating between those two worlds, which is tragic really, because it's not that we are all, you know, we're the same, aren't we? They're all the people who are making these decisions in a bureaucratic way, they're not completely deaf to these things. It's just getting harder and harder to communicate.
1: Thank you.

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0: places, most places getting plenty of sunshine. Northwest Scotland's remains half record breaking, so for May, an expected high of 34 degrees Celsius.
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2: Can I get you something? You want it? You want it? Oh, I bet you do. Want a match? Want a match, Saxon? Lipstick on your collar, cream in your coffee, loose joints, smack, acid, cocaine, ups, downs, insides and outsides, starboards and floorboards. You want to floor it? You want to bury the needle on this land shark? Want to step on the gas? Want to crash and burn? Want to see the car burn? Want to picture my car burning? Want to buy some pictures? Want to see the movie? Want to buy the outtakes? Want some takeout? You want some chow fun, honey? You want to chow down? You want to get some? Then you better get it from me, because I know he ain't giving you none. Oh, that's not nice. You want a drink? Want a beer? Want a warm beer? Turn left at Schaefer City. Hey, not so fast there, buddy. You want a ticket? Or you want to buy a ticket? Want a ticket to ride? Want to slide down a razor blade? You want to go a couple rounds thinking you're a tough guy? Why don't you do yourself a favor and watch through the keyhole while I go a couple rounds with your wife? Is that what you want? You want to get laid? You want to get paid for your work? I'm sorry. You can't have it. You can't afford it. Hey. Want to dance? Want to tango? You're on a two-step? Want to rip it up with balls and ice? You want to get down? You want to get down? You want to get up off the ground? You want a policeman? You want to call the cops? Dial 911 and wait 2 hours. Do you know what you want? Want the good life full of fun seems to be the ideal? Of course you do. That's what you want. I'll bet on it. You want to bet? You want to bet on it? You want to bet on a sure thing? Well, bet with your head, not over it, because you're in this over your head already. You are in this over your head already. What? You lost your bet again? Well, you can't afford it then, can you? You can't have it. Oh, well. Want to watch TV? Want to see the Love Boat? Want to fuck the midget on Fantasy Island? Want a TV guide? Want your own personal TV pilot? You want a jet pilot? You want an astronaut? Hey, wait! I'm sorry. You can't have it. You can't afford it. What do you want it for, anyway, if I give it to you? What are you going to do with it when you get it? Where are you going to put it? You don't have the space. Hey, you want to buy a space? Want to go co-op? Want to live downtown where all the lights are bright? Want to have your own personal space? You need some space for that tiny head of yours? Want to get rich quick? Want to be a star? Be a doorman. Open a store. Sell teddy bears. French underwear. Hey, you're wanted by the police, the FBI, the CIA, Ronald McDonald with Billy Graham, and God wants you to be his co-pilot. But you can't afford it. You can't have it. Hey, listen. I want a woman? Want a blonde? A real woman? A flatbed hussy built like a truck? You clown. She'll run right over you. You couldn't afford it anyway. Oh, you want it. You want it. I know you want it, but I'm sorry. You can't have it. And you'll never get it, because even if you could afford it, there's no way in the world you could have it.
3: And I can tell that Emeritus Professor of American Literature Oliver Harris really enjoys that bit of Max Black. Have you encountered him in person?
4: Not in person, no. I had a friend poet who read some of his work out for me at a big event I had in Paris in 2009. Because Max Black actually is quite a big fan of my man, William Burroughs. In fact, he had a very good review looking back on The Naked Lunch, Burroughs' most famous book. And what Black said was, it was the best of books, it was the worst of books. It was a book that taught him the power of language, especially dirty words. And I think that's one of the tributes I would pay to Max Black, is he knows the power of language. It's great. It's so funny as well.
3: Yeah, it was good, and I enjoyed that very much. What got you into William Burroughs then? How did that start?
4: Well, that's a long story. That goes back to the days in Manchester when I was the kid brother of older sisters. We all hung around with the local bands, some of them quite famous bands in time, and they all had a few things in common. One was they all played music, they all did drugs, and they all read William Burroughs. And I was too young for one, not really skilled for the other. So that left was William Burroughs. So that was 40-something years ago. Yeah, I mean, you were asking me about specialisation. And I realised that in the zoo of academia, I am a panda bear or a koala bear. I only eat either bamboo or eucalyptus shoots. So I've been a single author specialist for 40 years. Which most same academics don't try and do.
3: So why did you do that?
4: I'm very good at finding answers and reasons. reasons after the event. I stuck with it because I loved it, and it worked for me, and it opened doors. But if I think about it now, looking back, and trying to rationalise it, it's because I intuitively understood something, which is that specialisation, over-specialisation, is necessary. Now, specialisation isn't enough. You have to over-specialise. And the reason for that is that we all see things differently and we all don't see certain things. But it's only when you go too far that those blind spots and those obsessions become really visible, in fact, impossible to avoid. So you learn more about your subject, but also about yourself as a subject by doing that. Does that make sense?
3: It does, but the natural question that follows is, what have you learnt about yourself from a lifetime devoted to the study of William Burroughs?
4: I don't think that's a suitable subject for this programme at all. What have I learnt about myself? My blind spots are very large. My difficulty of either keeping it quiet or expressing it, is one of my subjects, really. But I suppose that, let's put it this way, without, this is something very literary. Nabokov, and I'm not a great reader of Nabokov, what I know about him could be written on the back of a small postcard in large handwriting, but Nabokov said that the best readers, the kind of major reader, a creative reader, is a re-reader. In other words, you have to go through it at least once, if not more than that. And I think that what I've tried to do is to concentrate in the hope that the more you concentrate, the more you precipitate, the more something becomes visible. I think it's Flaubert who said that, in a letter to his mistress, that if you could just read four or five books, five or six books, you'd be immensely wise. In other words, rather than spreading yourself very thin and picking up on what other people pick up on, by focusing really deeply, you have the best chance of discovering something. What those things are, well, you're a reader of literature yourself. You know that if it could be summed up in a five-word message, use Western Union, send a telegram, it's not that, it's the experience of it itself. And, you've been reading my latest magnum opus, which is 50,000 words, mainly about a 3,000-word short story by Ernest Hemingway. And the idea there, again, is to sort of, the form itself conveys the meaning of it, which is to do with what it means to be fascinated, obsessed, looking for something. And that models, just the way we approach life, which is that if you're not looking for something, you're probably not looking at anything either. So even if you don't find it with a capital I, you see lots of things along the way. And those may be minor things, but take some of those. Take a little wins if you have to.
3: I think that's the sad thing about the way we live now, with access to so much and so much temptation to turn our heads the other way. You end up with this kind of, almost like a pontificism, it's quite shallow. And it can be I personally find it very, very difficult to focus on the thing I've told myself to focus on when I can see out the corners of my eye other people looking at other interesting things. So I do, I'm impressed by someone who can over-specialise and obsess, because I confess I haven't finished it, but your work on obsession, basically, because that is what it is. I think you spend, how many pages do you spend talking about the universal ident at the beginning of the film adaptation?
4: The logo at the beginning of the film, I think it's only two or three pages, actually. It just feels longer.
3: I really enjoyed it, because I don't know who who notices that, and then who checks. So yes, I think it's Hollywood that is coming to darkness, just, the Earth rotating on the universal logo, the moment that everything is black. Where, in other films, it happens in Central Asia. It's just, I think, the last thing to say, it's also an issue, actually. I don't think I won't view the ident the same way ever again, this idea of this, like, darkness and everything.
4: she starts at the beginning, I do. But what I've been quite lucky about, I suppose, is that a lot of her pitch has rewarded the attention of women. I don't think it's just being clever. Anyone can be clever. But turning that insight into revelation, where you think, it's true, it's there, I never saw it, that does reflect back on you, and you begin to see yourself in the mirror of the film, what it is that you spot and what you don't spot. And as I say, everyone will spot different things. It's only by having watched the film and reading the story, you know, I'm going to go two times, that I now spot everything. So potentially the book could have gone on much longer, but I'm aware that there's a limit to what is necessary to make the point, which is you need to look again. And I think there's a political point in that as well. But I think aesthetically, it's just remarkable how much we just don't see. So any object lesson, any exemplification of look at this, what do you see,

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And now I'm having fun, baby. It's getting kinda low. 'Cause it makes you-

0: This show was broadcast on a previous date, and as such, any references were relevant at the time and may no longer be valid.
1: Can I get you something? You want it? You want it? Oh, I bet you do. Want a match? Want a Max Factor? Lipstick on your collar? Cream in your coffee? Loose joints? Smack? Acid? Cocaine? Ups, downs, insides and outsides, starboards and floorboards. You want to floor it? You want to bury the needle on this land shark? Want to step on the gas? Want to crash and burn? Want to see the car burn? Want a picture of my car burning? Want to buy some pictures? Want to see the movie? Want to buy the outtakes? Want some takeout? You want some chow fun, honey? You want to chow down? You want to get some? Then you better get it from me, because I know he ain't giving you none. Oh, that's not nice. You want a drink? Want a beer? Want a warm beer? Turn left at Schaefer City. Hey, not so fast there, buddy. You want a ticket? Oh, you want to buy a ticket? Want a ticket to ride? Want to slide down a razor blade? You want to go a couple of rounds? Think you're a tough guy? Why don't you do yourself a favor and watch through the keyhole while I go a couple of rounds with your wife? Is that what you want? You want to get laid? You want to get paid for your work? I'm sorry. I'm sorry. You can't have it. You can't afford it. Hey, hey, want to dance? Want a tango? Piranha two-step? Want to rip it up and bowl tonight? You want to get down? You want to get down? Want to get up off the ground? You want a policeman? You want to call the cops? Dial 911 and wait 2 hours. Do you know what you want? Want the good life full of fun seems to be the ideal? Of course you do. That's what you want. I'll bet on it. You want to bet? You want to bet on it? You want to bet on a sure thing? Well, bet with your head, not over it, because you're in this over your head already. You are in this over your head already. What, you lost your bet again? Well, you can't afford it then, can you? You can't have it. Oh, well. Want to watch TV? Want to see the Love Boat? Want to fuck the midget on Fantasy Island? Want a TV guide? Want your own personal TV pilot? You want a jet pilot? You want an astronaut? Hey, wait! I'm sorry. You can't have it. You can't afford it. What do you want it for anyway if I give it to you? What are you going to do with it when you get it? Where are you going to put it? You don't have the space. Hey, you want to buy a space? Want to go co-op? Want to live downtown where all the lights are bright? Want to have your own personal space? You need some space for that tiny head of yours? Want to get rich quick? Want to be a star? Be a doorman, open a store, sell teddy bears, French underwear. Hey, hey, you're wanted by the police, the FBI, the CIA, Ronald McDonald, or Billy Graham, and God wants you to be his co-pilot, but you can't afford it. You can't have it. Hey, want a woman, want a blonde, a real Rubens, a flatbed hussy built like a truck? You clown, she'll run right over you. You couldn't afford it anyway. Oh, you want it, I know you want it, but I'm sorry, you can't have it. And you'll never get it, because even if you could afford it, there's no way in the world you could have it.
2: And I can tell that Emeritus Professor of American Literature Oliver Harris really enjoyed that bit of Max Blagg. Have you encountered him in person?
3: Not in person, no. I had a friend poet who read some of his work out for me at a big event I had in Paris in 2009. Because Max Blagg actually is quite a big fan of my man, William Burroughs. In fact, he had a very good review looking back on The Naked Lunch, Burroughs' most famous book. And what Blagg said was, it was the best of books, it was the worst of books. It was the book that taught him the power of language, especially dirty words. And I think that's one of the tributes I would pay to Max Blagg, is that he knows the power of language. He's great. And so funny as well.
2: Yeah, it was good. I enjoyed that very much. What got you into William Burroughs then? How did that start?
3: Wow, that's a long story. That goes back to the days in Manchester when I was the kid brother of older sisters who all hung around with the local bands, some of them quite famous bands in time. And they all had a few things in common. One was they all played music, they all did drugs, and they all read William Burroughs. And I was too young for one, not very skilled at the other. So all that left was William Burroughs. So that was 40-something years ago. Yeah, I mean, you were asking me about specialisation. And I realised that in the zoo of academia, I am a panda bear or a koala bear. I only eat either bamboo or eucalyptus shoots. So I've been a single author specialist for 40 years, which most sane academics don't try and do.
2: Mm-hmm. So why did you do that?
3: I'm very good at finding answers and reasons after the event. I stuck with it because I loved it and it worked for me and it opened doors. But if I think about it now, looking back, and try and rationalise it. It's because I intuitively understood something, which is that specialisation, over-specialisation, is necessary. In fact, specialisation isn't enough. You have to over-specialise. And the reason for that is that we all see things differently and we all don't see certain things. But it's only when you go too far that those blind spots and those obsessions become really visible. In fact, impossible to avoid. So you learn more about your subject, but also about yourself as a subject by doing that. Does that make sense?
2: It does, but the natural question that follows is, what have you learnt about yourself from a lifetime devoted to the study of William Burroughs?
3: I don't think that's a suitable subject for this programme at all. What have I learnt about myself? My blind spots are very large. My difficulty of either keeping it quiet or expressing it

0: concentrate, the more you precipitate, the more something becomes visible. I think it's Flaubert who said that in a letter to his mistress, that if you could just read five or six books, you'd be immensely wise. In other words, rather than spreading yourself very thin and picking up on what other people pick up on, by focusing really deeply, you have the best chance of discovering something. What those things are, well, you know, you're a reader of literature yourself. You know that if it could be summed up in a five-word message, you know, use Western Union, send a telegram. It's not that, it's the experience of it itself. And, you know, you've been reading my latest magnum opus, which is 50,000 words, mainly about a 3,000-word short story by Ernest Hemingway. And the idea there, again, is to sort of, the form itself conveys the meaning of it, which is to do with what it means to be fascinated, obsessed, looking for something. And that models, you know, just the way we approach life, which is that if you're not looking for something, you're probably not looking at anything either. So even if you don't find it with a capital I, you see lots of things along the way. And those may be minor things, but I'll take some of those. Take the little wins if you have to.
1: I think that's the sad thing about the way we live now, with access to so much and so much temptation to turn our heads the other way. You end up with this kind of, well, it's like a pontilism, but it's quite shallow. Mm. And it can be very, I personally find it very, very difficult to focus on the thing I've told myself to focus on when I can see out of the corners of my eye other people looking at other interesting things. So I do, I'm impressed by someone who can over-specialise and obsess, because I confess I haven't finished it, but your work on obsession, basically, because that is what it is. I think you'd spend, how many pages do you spend talking about the universal ident at the beginning of the film adaptation?
0: The logo at the beginning of the film, I think it's only two or three pages, actually. It just feels longer.
1: Oh, I really enjoyed it, because I don't know who notices that, and then who checks and says, oh yes, I think it's Hollywood that is plunged into darkness, just, you know, as the Earth's rotating on the Universal logo, the moment that everything goes black. Whereas, you know, in other films that Universal made in this period, it happens in Central Asia. It's just, I think it's a wonderful thing to have noticed. It felt very Lynchian, actually. Like, I don't think I won't view the ident the same way ever again, this idea of this, like, darkness engulfing everything.
0: It's interesting, because beginning books is always exciting for me. Ending them is a torture, because there's never a kind of a final sentence that you think is good enough. But beginning is great, because you literally start at the beginning, I do. But what I've been quite lucky about, I suppose, is that the objects I've picked have rewarded the attention I've given them. I don't think it's just being clever. Anyone can be clever. But turning that insight into revelation, where you think, wow, It's true, it's there, I never saw it. That then does reflect back on you, and you begin to see yourself in the mirror of the film, what it is that you spot and what you don't spot. And as I say, everyone will spot different things. It's only by having watched the film and reading the story, you know, 100 or 200 times, that I now spot everything. So potentially the book could have gone on much longer, but I'm aware that there's a limit to what is necessary to make the point, which is you need to look again. And I think there's a political point in that as well, because I'm a very political person. But I think aesthetically, it's just remarkable how much we just don't see. So any object lesson, any exemplification of, look at this, what do you see? What did you miss? Look again. It's quite exciting. It's exciting to write, because you make more and more discoveries yourself that you hadn't thought of. And hopefully it's something that other people will think, well, it's not so much that I now understand this story or this film better. It's more that I've been given a kind of a template or a tutorial in how to look again. so that you take

0: longer. And as you said, you know, the temptation is to kind of, you know, scroll through this, look at that, and so on, attention spans. So this is my way also of anchoring me, a way of, you know, just keeping a center to myself. I could take up meditation, I suppose, but it wouldn't produce such good books.
1: Well, it's interesting just thinking, because I am just thinking about William Blake, and I will continue to do so. I really do recommend Mark Vernon's book. I've finished it. You can borrow it if you like. But
0: sure.
1: I don't know what Blake would have made of the killers. I mean, I don't know. He would have blown his mind. He would have been possibly a bit suspicious. I don't know. But the very fact of being able to engage in such a focused way with a product of artifice, but something, you know, from a human intelligence that has concocted this sort of display of light and dark and words... The very fact that in a very noisy, this noisy environment that we live in, I mean noise in terms of just endless distractions, always something else to chase, always something else to try and, you know, try and get, to try and possess on some level.
0: Yeah, do you want it?
1: Indeed. Indeed. It seems like such a wonderful thing to do, to pick a thing and really, really love it. And it's a difficult thing to do, I think. I mean, it's one of the reasons why being able to do as Blake did and feel that sense of connectedness with the natural world, our muscles have atrophied, I think. I think we're all a little bit restless. Getting that clear focus again, it's nourishing.
0: I think in terms of Blake, I mean, what comes to mind are those kind of aphorisms. Yeah, the road of excess, palace of wisdom. If a fool would persist in his folly. So in other words, he's already saying you need to go too far. Now, I wouldn't go as far as sooner murder an infant in its cradle than nurse an unsatisfied desire. That's perhaps going a little over the top. But I do think that he understood that you push the logic. You know, how do you know that every bird that cuts the airy way is not an eternity of delight? You don't know. So he's already pushing that envelope. And I think that's not so far away from what I'm trying to do, which is not squeeze the lemon until the pips squeak. It's more kind of training to just see more and more and then wrestle with the problem of, is there something or is there nothing? And have you created it? Have you found it? Could you tell the difference?
1: Mm.
0: Do you care? Mm. Does somebody else know the difference? Do they care? And ironically, this book I've just finished, and just I showed you the cover design, The Secret Killers. The punchline is not really to do with the attention to detail, even though I've really enjoyed it and I think it kind of fun at times. It's actually more to do with caring. What do you care about? And in the end, I don't care about the details. The details don't matter. They're minutiae. They're distractions, really, from caring itself. And that is a kind of an irony of my work, really, because it's the only way I know how to express it, which is that I care deeply. And I think that's the value that matters most, especially in a world that doesn't seem to care, that takes us for fools and teaches us to be knaves. So I'd rather be a fool than a knave.
1: So to the action of desiring and pursuing is, yeah, I suppose it's travelling hopefully as well. There's so much that you gain from just being on a road to potentially nowhere, but you gain so much from that. And clearly it's for, you know, you've been quite happy to sort of shift your focus from one quite specific thing to another over the course of quite a long career.
0: No, not at all, actually. No. I've been working on this book all my life.
1: Ever since you saw
0: working
1: the
0: on all these books. No, I mean, I've done 25 books now, three this year. Yeah, some years I do four. Yeah, I need it to keep sane and centre me, because I have a head that's too busy. And although my heart and my legs are preoccupied with bringing up my daughter, I need to keep my head busy. But no, this is actually an obsession I have had for many, many years. But the need to work on William Burroughs was always so urgent, because when you become a specialist, you have to live up to that status in a way. And it's a very privileged position to be in.
1: You met him, didn't you?
0: Yeah, I went out and met him as a PhD student. It's part of the reason why I studied him in the first place, because he was alive. So I went to the States and spent some time in Kansas with him. And It was a very moving experience, not at all what I expected, and quite, in retrospect, very important, even though it didn't get into the PhD. But it did give me a personal connection, which at the time I didn't realise was so important. And in retrospect, it actually was everything. And then, yeah, and after that, the books just, you know, they write themselves. You know, it's something I can do. You know, I can write books about William Burroughs. I can park cars in tight spaces. And I enjoy being a father. You know, three things. So maybe I'm a generalist in that sense.
1: Don't spread yourself too thin. No, it sounds like you're actually not mad. Congratulations.
0: I'm not mad, but I couldn't help the irony of name-dropping Nabokov and Flaubert, because as you know me well enough, no, I'm not very well read. And one of the jokes about my career as an academic, you know, I mean, spent, what was it, 30 years at Kiel, was that some of my colleagues suffered from imposter syndrome, but I actually was an imposter. I mean, I just don't read very much. I write more books than I read. And... that's the joke in it, really.
1: So what's next?
0: What's next? A very good question. I've got a couple of days to start a new book quick. But I'm just sorting out the cover designs of the two books that I've just finished. And there's a third one coming out in the summer, which I co-edited with two good colleagues of mine. What's next? It's either going to be a small book about William Burroughs and Carlos Castaneda, which is a particular interest of mine I've had for a while. Ever since reading a copy of The Teachings of Don Juan in, I think, like 1972, something like that. So it's been on the back of my mind for a long time. It's either that or a book about the beginning of Hitchcock films. I taught Hitchcock for about 10 years, and I loved it. It was just, one year I was given a free pass. I didn't have to teach it, and I chose to teach it. I mean, I just loved it so much. It was, what was great was just showing these films to students, and they sit there thinking, these are old black and white movies. This is going to be hard work. And after 20 minutes, they're you know, really digging it. And that's it. It's the same principle of you show the opening of a Hitchcock film and you say, what do you see? And they say, well, you know, taxi pulls up at a train station and two men get out. Ah, let's look at it again. Well, okay, yeah, taxi pulls up. No, look at it again. And eventually they get the point. There's an awful lot going on, especially true of Hitchcock films, because he embeds so much, and so much is kind of coded, and yet it's quite pedagogic at the same time. It takes into account what you look at, what you see, what you miss, which is why, again, you have to rewatch a Hitchcock film. So by the time I've played the beginning of these films half a dozen times, the students are in tears, you know, because they know it could go on and forever, and they would eventually be seeing what I'm seeing. And the point is not to get them to agree with me, obviously, that's kind of pointless. It's to get them again to develop new eyes. So they look at those old films and they think, wow, there's actually a lot going on there. It's not true of all films, sadly.
1: I think that's the challenge, especially having young children. You don't want to be the bore who forces them to engage with what they regard as kind of stale cultural artefacts. But I do find it very hard to navigate in a very cluttered, oversaturated environment with lots of... I mean, there is a lot going on, but trying to find the stuff that will reward attention can be quite hard sometimes, because even getting to the point where you've fully sort of understood what you're looking at and whether it is going to... you know, it's going to yield something on closer scrutiny. It's quite hard, I think. It's very tempting just to look backwards.
0: I know what you mean. But you get to a turning point where your children are old enough to be watching stuff that you don't understand, let alone didn't know. Mm. But in the old days, as my older children will tell you, I used to let them watch Disney movies and just deconstruct them ideologically, scene by scene. They didn't thank me for it at the time. In retrospect, I think it's made them the people they are. You couldn't stop them. And actually, I do have a soft spot for Snow White. The singing in it is so charming, and so sort of the little dwarves.
1: Well, you can tell how much they spent on the animation as well.
0: Absolutely.
1: That and Pinocchio,
0: it's beautiful.
1: Just the sheer richness, and I bore the children. I'm like, do you know how hard that was? How expensive that was? How much they cared? But it's true. You just, it's moving, actually, to think of the labour and the obsession and the focus that went into that, because it's, I mean, I don't want to diminish the efforts of people using technology to make like children's entertainment, especially now. But I think when you can see, you know, you can almost see the brushstrokes. That is actually, I find that very, I do find that quite moving.
0: Yeah, it's tempting to say we shouldn't be nostalgic for old artifacts, especially since when they came out, they were very new artifacts, obviously. But I ran an AI summary check on the book I'd just done. I don't know why I did it. I think it's a screen popped up I wasn't expecting because one of the kittens jumped on the keyboard and it said, do you want a summary? And I said, well, okay. And like in 0.3 seconds, it summarized my entire book. And I just thought, this is why I hate technology. I couldn't have done a better job. I mean, it was spot on. It'd have been better had it been wrong. So, but there's no labor there. And I do think that the one thing that books written by people have that books written by AI can't have is the sense when you're reading it of another person struggling to communicate, struggling to express themselves, trying to hold your attention.
1: Mm.
0: All the neediness and the desires and the labour that goes with that means something. It means nothing if it comes out of a computer, especially that fast.
1: I like to think people know this.
0: Well, that's why you get sort of, you know, vinyl coming back and, you know, old cassettes and things.
1: I mean, is it this kind of strange kind of mysterious yearning people are getting that perhaps they can't even put into words necessarily, but yeah, the sense of a kind of very sterile landscape out there and just wanting to, you know, hold those things a bit closer to us that are a bit more tangible.
0: Probably. It's hard to tell though, isn't it, because we all live in our own little worlds and you know, I don't get out as much as I used to, so I may be misconstruing, or just my prejudices are showing.
1: Well, we'll start here on this small community radio station.
0: We've covered a lot of ground. I mean, we have everything from William Blake to Flaubert to Disney.
1: Is it time for Talking Heads?
0: Oh, please. This will take me back.
1: I'm going to say goodnight, and Emeritus Professor of Keele University, Oliver Harris, is going to say goodnight.
0: Good night.
1: And we'll play out with a little bit of Talking Heads.
0: Cheers. Thanks, Ellen.

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0: Peter Merle has been remanded after pleading guilty to embezzling more than £400,000 from the SNP. The former chief executive admitted the charge at the High Court in Edinburgh. Stuart Houston is Police Scotland's Assistant Chief Constable.
1: This is without doubt one of the most high-profile investigations in recent times. It is testimony to the work of Police Scotland officers that has led to Peter Merle's admission of guilt early in the court process. I would also like to thank the many witnesses who came forward to provide us with statements as we dealt the case against Peter Merle.
0: Three people have been arrested on suspicion of murder after a 30-year-old woman was shot outside a bar in Sheffield. Police were called to West Street at around 2:45am on Monday, where the woman was found seriously injured and later died in hospital. And former Love Island star Georgia Steele is engaged to Ipswich Town defender Harry Clark. She shared the message in a Sunset Beach proposal video on social media. That's the latest from Radio News Hub. I'm Dave Cronin.
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4: Hey!

0: Tuesday will be another sunny day across England and Wales as the heatwave continues. A small chance of a few heavy thundery showers in the afternoon. Highs of 34 degrees Celsius.
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0: Former S&P chief executive Peter Merle's £400,000 embezzlement was a terrible breach of trust and an overwhelming betrayal. That's according to party leader and First Minister John Swinney. Mr. Swinney spoke to reporters earlier.
1: Peter Merle was stealing the hopes, the dreams and the aspirations of thousands of people all over Scotland. People who gave what they could over many years in the hope that it would help contribute to a better country. So today, I am horrified. I am betrayed.
0: Police have arrested three people after a woman died following a shooting outside the 141 bar in Sheffield. The 30-year-old was found with critical injuries in the early hours of Monday and later died in hospital. Police say two arrests were made near Stockport and one in Sheffield. And Sir Paul McCartney has said the day he met rocker Elvis Presley was a great evening and described it as a pinch-yourself moment. That's the latest from Radio News Hub. I'm Dave Cronin.
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0: Tuesday will be another sunny day across England and Wales as the heatwave continues. A small chance of a few heavy thundery showers in the afternoon. Highs of 34 degrees Celsius.
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working hard. Yeah, right, picture that with a Kodak. 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

0: Peter Merle has been remanded after pleading guilty to embezzling more than £400,000 from the SNP. The former chief executive admitted the charge at the High Court in Edinburgh. Stuart Houston is Police Scotland's Assistant Chief Constable.
1: This is without doubt one of the most high-profile investigations in recent times. It is testimony to the work of Police Scotland officers that has led to Peter Merle's admission of guilt early in the court process. I would also like to thank the many witnesses who came forward to provide us with statements as we dealt the case against Peter Merle.
0: Three people have been arrested on suspicion of murder after a 30-year-old woman was shot outside a bar in Sheffield. Police were called to West Street at around 2:45 a.m. on Monday, where the woman was found seriously injured and later died in hospital. And former Love Island star Georgia Steele is engaged to Ipswich Town defender Harry Clark. She shared the message in a Sunset Beach proposal video on social media. That's the latest from Radio News Hub. I'm Dave Cronin.
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